0: the Oregon Department of Transportation. Deputies with Josephine County Sheriff's Office responded to two other fatal crashes early in the weekend. Friday at 8:18 p.m., a vehicle versus pedestrian crash was reported near the 2600 block of Merlin Road. A Geo Metro was traveling east on Merlin Road when the vehicle hit a male pedestrian. The driver of the Geo Metro did stay on the scene. The pedestrian was identified as Scott Starkey, who was transported to an area hospital and later succumbed to his injuries. Next of kin have been notified. This case is still an active investigation, and pending results of the evidence, charges referred to the DA's office. No further information available on this case at this time. Saturday afternoon, about 12:15, deputies with American Medical Response and fire personnel responded to a Monument Drive near Mary Harris Way for the report of an ATV crash. On the scene, a man, Barry Fell, was found with serious injuries after crashing the ATV. He was taken by AMR to an area hospital where he later succumbed to his injuries. Next of kin once again have been notified. No further information to be released. The sheriff's office was notified of a body located in the Rogue River at Baker Park Friday afternoon at 1:23 p.m. Deputies and fire personnel arrived on the scene and made contact with the individuals who originally made the 911 call. The body was located in the main channel of the Rogue River at Baker Park. The Jackson County dive team was activated to assist with the recovery of the body. The individual has not been identified and next of kin not notified. Josephine County Medical Examiner will be continuing their investigation to identify the individual. Emergency crews responded to a fatal accident Friday afternoon at 2:26 at the corner of Redwood Highway and Hogue Drive in Selma. The Illinois Valley Fire District, AMR, and Rural Metro, along with the Sheriff's Office, all responded to a single vehicle incident. Upon arrival, units discovered that that vehicle had overturned and collided with a tree. A fatality had been confirmed and no photographic documentation will be released. The canine passenger survived the incident and animal control was dispatched to facilitate the report. That scene was transferred to the Josephine County Sheriff's Office to conduct an investigation. Grants Pass Police contacted a group of people under the 6th Street Bridge and arrested one for a sexual assault warrant. We'll have that story and more when we continue right after this word from a friend of ours.
1: Fire fatalities occur most often in residential homes, and smoke alarms are the first line of defense against any deadly fire. 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
0: In other news of Grants Pass and Southern Oregon, a call to 911 reported a group was possibly under the influence under the bridge in Riverside Park. Dispatch learned some individuals were passed out while others were nodding off. The caller requested a response from law enforcement. Officers arrived and contacted one of the suspects, later identified as Brandon Lewis. He refused to identify himself and no crimes were observed at the scene. His identity was soon confirmed, though, and officers found Lewis was wanted on an Oregon Parole Board warrant for sexual assault. He was detained and taken into custody, then transported to jail where he was lodged on that warrant. A man doing karate outside the China Hut was arrested by Grants Pass Police for a parole violation detainer. Dispatch was notified the suspect, who appeared to be under the influence, was walking back and forth between the restaurant and the nearby Lithia dealership Sunday afternoon at about 1:46. He was described as having brown hair, the goatee being shirtless, wearing black and blue pants, white socks, black shoes, and carrying a white T-shirt. Officers were dispatched to the scene, contacting the suspect at China Hut, where he was performing karate moves. He was identified as Zane Hatcher, and his parole officer, upon contact, requested a detainer. Hatcher was found with burnt foil and a razor knife in his possession, a violation of his probation. Officers took him into custody and transported him to the Josephine County Jail for lodging on that detainer. Wedco Loss Prevention apprehended a man eating merchandise before the arrival of Grants Pass Police Sunday afternoon. The uncooperative suspect was handcuffed while the staff of the Terry Lane Grocer called 911 about 4:41 in the afternoon. The suspect attempted to fight staff after having consumed just over $6 worth of food items within the store. He discarded the trash and exited without paying, leading to his being detained by staff. Police took the suspect, Brandon DeBrie, into custody and trespassed him from Winco. A consent search of his person located a glass pipe with a white residue. A field test produced a positive result for the presumptive presence of methamphetamine. DeBrie was ultimately lodged at the adult jail facility for the charge of theft in the third degree, a misdemeanor possession of meth. A backpack in his possession was lodged for safekeeping. A man stole a bike from the Grants Pass family YMCA only to return it later to be arrested by Grants Pass police. The bike owner called 911 to report his stolen property at 9:14 in the morning. The bike was reported to be valued at about $1,000 and was taken from the property while the owner was in the gym. The suspect had reported stolen from the location before. Surveillance footage was able to capture the theft, but the suspect and the bike were not located. Around 2:36 the same day, dispatch advised employees that the suspect, Anthony Horton, had returned to the YMCA after being confronted by the bike's owner. The bike had been recovered, and Horton was arrested by arriving officers. He was trespassed from the Y and lodged in jail for two counts of first-degree theft, second-degree theft, and unlawful entry into a motor vehicle. And that to the minute, the latest news of Grants Pass in Southern Oregon. I'm Chuck Benson reporting here on KAJO 99.7 FM, 1270 on the AM band and streamed at KAJO.com. 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
2: 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Nice and clear out there for tonight. A low of 47, sunny and 80 tomorrow. Wednesday, sunny, 82. Thursday, sunny and warming up near 87. Right now, with all the blue sky and the sun shining perfectly, 81 here in South Grants Pass at KJO.
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2: With the sports report, again, it is Chuck Benson.
0: Thank you again, Aaron. And again, afternoon, everyone. Coming off an injury-riddled three-win season with the new coaching staff, the Arizona Cardinals were the National Football League's biggest underdog going into week one. Surprise! Led by rookie head coach Mike LaFleur, the Cardinals defeated the L.A. Chargers 26-14 yesterday. LaFleur became the first Cardinals coach to win his debut since Don Coryell in 1973. The Chargers' Justin Herbert finished 17 of 27 for 209 yards and a touchdown in the loss. Chargers will host Las Vegas Raiders on Sunday. Several months before coaching his first game for the New York Giants, John Harbaugh told fans he wanted to build a team that could beat the Dallas Cowboys.

0: It took one game to accomplish that feat. Jackson Dart connected with Isaiah Likely for two touchdowns and Devin Singletary on another. The Giants opened the season by rolling over Dallas Cowboys 28-20 last night in Harbaugh's New York debut. Bo Nix and the Denver Broncos are in Kansas City tonight to play the Chiefs on Monday Night Football, and they have probably just kicked off. Lawrence Butler hit a two-run drive off Andres Munoz in the ninth inning for his second home run of the game as the Athletics overcame a four-run deficit and beat Seattle 8-7 Sunday, leaving the Mariners five games back in the American League West with just 12 games to play. The Mariners fell six games behind for the last American League wildcard. Randy Arozarena homered twice and had four RBIs for the Mariners, who led 6-2 before the A's tied the score in a four-run seventh inning. Seattle is playing in L.A. tonight against the Angels at 6:38. Manny Machado did his two-run home run, and the Padres ran their winning streak to seven games with a 6-4 victory over the Giants Sunday night. The Padres lead the Arizona Diamondbacks by 2.5 games for the National League's final wildcard spot. The Giants got a run in the fifth and another in the sixth. Scott Bandura, who was making his big league debut, opened the sixth with an infield single and scored on a base hit by Christian Cost to trim San Diego's lead to 6-4. The Giants are in St. Louis today to play the Cardinals. They got underway this afternoon at 4:45. Alexander Zverev knew what he was up against playing in the U.S. Open final in a stadium full of people so desperate at last to see another American champion. He tuned out the screams for Ben Shelton for so long that he didn't even realize when he'd won. Zverev used that focus to win a second major championship and prevent the first Grand Slam title by an American man since 2003 yesterday. Team USA beat France 97-79 in Berlin to win the fifth consecutive World Cup title and 12th overall. Trailing 45-43 at halftime, the American women took control in the third quarter, outscoring France 30-12. Stars Aja Wilson and Kelsey Plum were out due to injuries, leading to seven of the U.S. players competing in their first five-on-five international competition. Jackie Young, who had 18 points, 6 rebounds, and 5 assists, was Sunday's player of the game, and Brianna Stewart, who had 22 points, 10 boards, and 4 assists, was the MVP of the tournament. And Kyle Larson ended a 51-race winless streak Sunday, edging Hendrick Motorsports teammate Alex Bowman in overtime of a crash-filled NASCAR Cup Series race that shook up the playoff standings. And that to the minute, the latest sports news. I'm Chuck Benson reporting here on KAJO 99.7 FM, 1270 on the AM band and streamed at KAJO.com.
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Cyndi Lauper on KJO congratulating our Grass Pass Downs Racing on the Rogue ticket winner, Renee. 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
2: News, I'm Paul Stevens, and this is a Fox News alert. The U.S. Supreme Court Monday rejecting President Trump's mail-in ballot limits for now, capping a flurry of last-minute legal action with voting in the midterms already underway. That move now allowing states to continue sending out mail ballots under the same rules and processes they have used for years. Meantime, on Capitol Hill today, Kentucky Republican Senator Mitch McConnell returning to the Senate today following
3: the past couple of days. President Trump is brushing aside concerns over the rapid advancement of AI.
4: President Trump making it clear.
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2: Fox News, I'm Sue Guzman. The Supreme Court rejecting the Trump administration's bid to revive strict mail ballot rules before the midterm elections, leaving a lower court's nationwide block in place. Iran continuing its aggressive posture in the Middle East. Fox's Jennifer Griffin reports.
3: New satellite images collected by a commercial satellite agency show the aftermath of an Iranian drone attack on Saudi's east-west oil pipeline used to bypass the Strait of Hormuz. The attack occurred on September 11th, causing significant damage.
2: After a three-month absence following a fall and a bout with pneumonia, Kentucky U.S. Senator Mitch McConnell made his return to Capitol Hill today. 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
2: News. I'm Sue Guzman. The Supreme Court has rejected the Trump administration's bid to revive mail ballot rules before the midterms, leaving a lower court's nationwide block in place. After a three-month-long absence following a fall and a bout with pneumonia, Kentucky U.S. Senator Mitch McConnell made his return to Capitol Hill Monday. President Trump brushing aside concerns over the rapid advancement of AI.
3: President Trump making it clear where he stands in the artificial intelligence race, posting AI taking over the world, destroying humanity and all other things bad is a hoax. Vice President J.D. Vance says AI, like any new technology, will bring both risks and benefits.
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2: News. I'm Gian Gelosi. Vice President J.D. Vance expected to meet with House Republicans today as lawmakers prepare to vote on bipartisan legislation aimed at stopping the growing energy demand of data centers from driving up your electric bill.
3: It's something that we're concerned by, but we want to make sure that we actually regulate smartly and we're thoughtful about the risk here.
2: The administration could also meet as early as this week to talk about the responsibility of keeping AI safe and what role, if any, the government should play. The Supreme Court rejecting President Trump's bid to implement strict mail ballot rules before the midterms.
4: The decision allows mail-in voting nationwide to continue as the midterms approach. Ballots cast by mail have become common for Americans, with nearly a third of the country taking advantage of the option.
2: And that is Fox's Gernal Scott reporting. 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
1: 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Some OHP members ages 19 to 64 will also need to meet work or activity rules when it's time to renew. 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
2: News. I'm CJ Papa. Some are worried about artificial intelligence. President Trump isn't one of them.
3: It's a hoax.
2: The president on a call with NVIDIA CEO Jensen Huang on the All In podcast. Fox's Luca Tomlinson at the White House.
4: We didn't see President Trump yesterday here at the White House, but we heard from him quite a bit on Truth Social. He vowed to press on with the development of AI. Now the stock market is up big since President Trump returned to office, driven by AI stocks.
2: A double play leads to Emmy history for Welsh actor Matthew Rhys, first winning for outstanding lead actor in a limited or anthology series or movie, The Beast in Me, and then for Widow's Bay.
5: And the Emmy goes to Matthew Rhys.
2: Now from NBC, he wins lead actor in a comedy series. Widow's Bay breaks an Emmy record, 14 wins. 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In a comedy series, Widow's Bay breaks an Emmy record, 14 wins. 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
7: Good morning. 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I'm Alex Bauer reporting. Oregon State Police responded to a single-vehicle crash on Highway 199 near milepost 20 Friday around 2:30 p.m. The preliminary investigation indicated a white Ram 350 pickup operated by Harvey Anthony Caron, 72, of Cave Junction, was traveling southbound on Highway 199 when, for unknown reasons, it crossed the center median and northbound lane before striking several trees on the shoulder of the highway. Caron was pronounced deceased at the scene. The highway was not impacted during the investigation. OSP was assisted by the Illinois Valley Fire District, Josephine County Sheriff's Office, and the Oregon Department of Transportation. In other news, deputies with the Josephine County Sheriff's Office responded to two fatal crashes early in the weekend. Friday at 8:18 p.m., a vehicle was reported near the 2600 block of Merlin Road. A Geo Metro car was traveling east on Merlin Road when the vehicle hit a male pedestrian. The driver of the Geo Metro stayed on scene. The pedestrian was identified as Scott Starkey, who was transported to an area hospital and later succumbed to his injuries. Next of kin has been notified. This case is still an active investigation and pending results of investigation. Charges will be referred to the district attorney's office. No further information in this case will be released at this time. Saturday afternoon at 12:15 p.m., deputies, American Medical Response, and fire personnel responded to Monument Drive near Mary Harris Way for a report of an ATV crash. Once on scene, a male, Barry Fell, was found with serious injuries after crashing an ATV. He was transported by AMR to an area hospital where he later succumbed to his injuries. Next of kin have been notified. No further information will be released. The Josephine County Sheriff's Office was notified of a body located in the

0: Rogue River at Baker Park Friday at 1:23 p.m. Deputies and fire personnel arrived on scene and made contact with the individuals who originally made the call to 911. The body was located in the main channel of the Rogue River at Baker Park. The Jackson County dive team was activated to assist with the recovery of the body. The individual has not been identified and next of kin has not been notified. The Josephine County Medical Examiner will be continuing their investigation to identify the individual. Emergency crews responded to a fatal traffic accident Friday at 2:26 p.m. at the corner of Redwood Highway and Hogue Drive in Selma. The Illinois Valley Fire District, American Medical Response, Rural Metro Fire District, and the Josephine County Sheriff's Office responded to the single vehicle incident that afternoon. Upon arrival, units discovered that the vehicle had overturned and collided with a tree. A fatality has been confirmed and no photographic documentation will be released. The canine passenger survived the incident and animal control was dispatched to facilitate transport. The scene was transferred to the sheriff's office to conduct an investigation. And we have more local news coming up after this message.
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0: Local news continues here on KJO. Grants Pass police contacted a group of people under the 6th Street Bridge and arrested one wanted for a sexual assault warrant. A call to 911 reported the group that was possibly under the influence under the bridge in Riverside Park. Dispatch learned some individuals were passed out while others were nodding off. The caller requested a response from law enforcement. Officers arrived and contacted one of the suspects, later identified as Brandon Lewis. He refused to identify himself, and no crimes were observed at the scene. His identity was soon confirmed, and officers found Lewis was wanted on an Oregon parole board warrant for sexual assault. He was detained and taken into custody. Officers transported Lewis to jail, where he was lodged on his warrant. In other news, a man doing karate outside China Hut was arrested by Grants Pass police for a parole violation detainer. Dispatch was notified the suspect, who appeared to be under the influence, was walking back and forth between the restaurant and the nearby Lithia dealership Sunday at 1:46 p.m. He was described as having brown hair, a goatee, being shirtless, wearing black and blue pants, white socks, black shoes, and carrying a white t-shirt. Officers were dispatched to the scene, contacting the suspect at the China Hut, where he was performing karate moves. He was identified as Zane Hatcher, and his parole officer, upon contact, requested a detainer. Hatcher was found with a burnt foil and a razor knife in his possession, a violation of his probation. Officers took him into custody and transported him to the Josephine County Jail for lodging. Winco Loss Prevention apprehended a man eating merchandise before the arrival of Grants Pass Police Sunday afternoon. The uncooperative suspect was handcuffed while staff of the 231 Northeast Terry Lane Grocer called 911 around 4:41 p.m. The suspect attempted to fight staff after having consumed just over $6 worth of food items within the store. He discarded the trash and exited without paying, leading to his being detained by staff. Upon arrival, police took the suspect, Brandon Debris, into custody and trespassed him from Winco. A consent search of his person located a glass pipe with white residue. A field test produced a positive result for the presumptive presence of methamphetamine. Debris was ultimately lodged in the adult jail facility for charges of theft in the third degree and misdemeanor possession of meth. A backpack in his possession was locked for safekeeping. A man stole a bike from the Grants Pass Family YMCA only to return it later and be arrested, that is, by Grants Pass police. The bike owner called 911 to report his stolen property at 9:14 a.m. The bike was reported to be valued at about $1,000 and was taken from the property while the owner was in the gym. The suspect had reportedly stolen from the location before. Surveillance footage was able to capture the theft, but the suspect and bike were not located. Around 2:36 p.m., the same day, dispatch was advised by employees that the suspect, Anthony Horton, had returned to the YMCA after being confronted by the bike's owner. The bike had been recovered, and Horton was arrested by arriving officers. He was trespassed from the YMCA and lodged in jail for two counts of first-degree theft, second-degree theft, and unlawful entry into a motor vehicle. And that is your look at local news here on KJO. Thanks again to Rural Metro Fire Department. More than just green fire engines, they are your neighbors. We have weather on the way next.
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0: Alrighty, it's 6:08 on this Tuesday, September 15th. 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Today should be sunny with a high of 80 degrees. A north-northwest wind on the way this afternoon with winds gusting as high as 20 miles per hour. Mostly cloudy tomorrow, tonight, then gradually becoming nice and clear. A low of 49, still some of that north and northwest wind on the way. A high of 82 for Wednesday, light and variable wind with more sun and sunny throughout Thursday and Friday. 87 and 91 respectively, warming up as we get closer to the weekend. Sunrise this morning, 6:53. Sunset tonight should be about 7:22. It is, again, 47 degrees as of 6:09 here in South Grants Pass. Thanks again to Midland Empire Insurance for this update on the weather. We have sports coming up next.
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0: 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Let's see what we have. Again, I'm Alex Bauer reporting. The latest Associated Press poll is out, and the Ducks have dropped out of the top 10 and all the way to number 21. After a home win against Ohio State over the weekend, Texas in the new number one, followed by Georgia, Notre Dame, and Indiana. Miami is number 5, Ohio State dropped to 6, and LSU, Ole Miss, Texas, A&M, and Alabama round out the rest of the top 10. In other news, 2 days after the number 6 Oregon fell to unranked Oklahoma State in the biggest upset of this college football season to date, Ducks coach Dan Lanning said yesterday that there has been a lack of leadership across his team through two games. The Ducks, who struggled to beat Boise State in week 1, were outgained by the Cowboys 554 to 281 and mustered only 90 yards on the ground. Penalties once again plagued them as they committed 7 for 66 yards. Once the Cowboys grabbed the lead in the fourth quarter, the ensuing three drives for Oregon's potent defense, came up empty. Oregon hosts Portland State on Saturday. Former Seattle Seahawk running back Kenneth Walker ran all over Denver, and Patrick Mahomes looked healthy as the Chiefs beat up on Bo Nix and the Broncos 31-10 in Kansas City last night, Monday Night Football. Nix completed 17 passes for 131 yards with a touchdown and one interception. The Broncos return home to host the Jacksonville Jaguars this Sunday. Seattle Seahawks quarterback Sam Darnold is dealing with what the team described as a very unique soft tissue injury that is not expected to sideline him long term. With reports circulating over the weekend that Darnold's prognosis, after he was injured early in Wednesday's season opening win over the visiting New England Patriots, the Seahawks released a statement to local reporters yesterday, also explaining that the quarterback's hip joint is unaffected. The team called it a short-term injury, but said there is no firm timeline for Darnold's return. The Seattle Mariners dropped their first game in Southern California against the Angels 6-4 last night. Cal Raleigh's late season power surge continued as he hit his 22nd home run of the year in the loss. The Mariners and Angels play again tonight at 6:38. And Quinn Matthews pitched the Cardinals past the San Francisco Giants 2-1, and Alec Burleson added to his Major League Baseball best RBI total, MLB best RBI total in St. Louis yesterday. After winning 3 in a row, San Francisco has now lost 4 in a row. The Giants and the Cardinals play again today at 4:45. And that's your look at sports. Again, thanks to our friends at Grants Pass Toyota.
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Tarnwells featuring Jen Johnson. They're teaming up with Famous Four, I Believe. Coming at you on KJO, some inspiration now. The Miami Sound Machine and, of course, Gloria Estefan.

0: Once again, Philip Phillips here on your variety station. It's KJO. That was Gone, Gone, Gone. 46 degrees on this Tuesday, September 15th. Good morning. I think it's time now for some local headlines.
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0: And you can find these stories in full over at KJO.com. I'm Alex Bauer reporting. Oregon State Police responded to a single vehicle crash on Highway 199 near milepost 20 Friday around 2:30 p.m. In other news, deputies with the Josephine County Sheriff's Office responded to two fatal crashes early in the weekend. The Josephine County Sheriff's Office was notified of a body located in the Rogue River at Baker Park Friday at 1:23 p.m. Emergency crews responded to a fatal traffic accident Friday at 2:26 p.m. at the corner of Redwood Highway and Hogue Drive in Selma. Grants Pass Police contacted a group of people under the 6th Street Bridge and arrested one wanted for a sexual assault warrant. A man doing karate outside China Hut was arrested by Grants Pass Police for a parole violation detainer. Winco Loss Prevention apprehended a man eating merchandise before the arrival of Grants Pass Police Sunday afternoon. A man stole a bike from the Grants Pass Family YMCA, only to return it later and be arrested by Grants Pass Police. Oregon State Police lodged a man wanted on a theft warrant after finding his vehicle parked in the tree line off Interstate 5. Deputies with the Josephine County Sheriff's Office cited two individuals Sunday during separate traffic stops. Allenwood Homes LLC, in partnership with the City of Grants Pass, has proposed to build a 110-unit affordable housing subdivision located approximately 200 feet south of the intersection of Allenwood Drive and Highway 238. And that is your look at local headlines. Again, you can find these stories in full over at KJO.com.
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About 46 degrees here in South Grants Pass. And a good morning. We'll be open from 8 to 4 Monday through Friday. Those are our hours. You can stop on in. Drop off some food for the food bank. Pick up your wacky, cracky winnings or your purchases from Steals and Deals. Hey, happen to have won some Rack Rod Ruckus tickets or Grants Pass Downs tickets, you can come on over here and pick them up as well. We may be giving some of those tickets away today, by the way, so stay listening. Here's Whitney Houston.

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2: News. I'm Therese Crowley. AI becomes a political season football with former President Obama joining Kamala Harris, Bernie Sanders, and AOC to call for aggressive regulation and AI slowdown. Republicans looking to protect Americans' energy costs.
3: Depending on who you talk to on Capitol Hill today, AI is either the next industrial revolution or it's a runaway train. Either way, tech companies are building up massive energy infrastructure because of it. Vice President Vance is expected to meet privately with House Republicans ahead of a vote aimed at preventing data centers from driving up household bills.
2: Fox's Alexandria Hoff. The Supreme Court rejects President Trump's mail-in ballot restrictions before the midterms, a 7-2 vote. In today's Delaware primary, longtime Democrat Senator Chris Coons faces a challenge from the former Walmart exec who legally changed his name to E. No Trump Hansen in a protest of presidential overreach. America's listening to Fox News.
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5: Local news, this time brought to you by our friends at Lamb Air, proudly representing American-made York. I'm Alex Bauer reporting. Grants Pass City Council held two interviews for the Historical Buildings and Sites Commission, then heard presentations for the Washington Midland Redevelopment Plan and Interstate 5 Sign Code Overlay. Council was presented the preferred redevelopment framework and potential steps recommended to implement the plan. The project has moved from concepts to a preferred plan and development strategy. This includes improved streets and utilities on Franklin and Bunnell Avenues, improved pedestrian accessibility, commercial uses, and housing options with a range of townhomes and apartments as rentals or to own. Potential costs could be $1.9 million for the city and public, $190,000 in private property and frontage costs, with a combined investment of $2.09 million. A draft plan will be prepared for final review by council before potential adoption. Next for consideration was the potential I-5 sign code overlay, following a previous appeal for a 100-foot Dutch Bros and Les Schwab sign. Current regulation permits one freestanding sign per street frontage up to 25-foot height and 100-square-foot sign area. Council was asked to consider sign size and height limits, digital reader boards, and a balance of skyline aesthetics versus economic development goals. A draft will be prepared with a public hearing to follow. Following council discussion, a motion to move the city manager's salary outside of the non-bargaining salary schedule passed unanimously. In other news, Oregon State Police responded to a single-vehicle crash on Highway 199 near Milepost 20 Friday around 2:30 p.m. The preliminary investigation indicated a white Ram 350 pickup operated by Harvey Anthony Caron, 72, of Cave Junction, was traveling southbound on Highway 199 when, for unknown reasons, it crossed the center median and northbound lane before striking several trees on the shoulder of the highway. Caron was pronounced deceased at the scene. The highway was not impacted during the investigation. OSP was assisted by the Illinois Valley Fire District, Josephine County Sheriff's Office, and the Oregon Department of Transportation. Deputies with the Josephine County Sheriff's Office responded to two fatal crashes early in the weekend. Friday at 8:18 p.m., a vehicle versus pedestrian crash was reported near the 2600 block of Merlin Road. A Geo Metro car was traveling east on Merlin Road when the vehicle hit a male pedestrian. The driver of the Geo Metro stayed on scene. The pedestrian was identified as Scott Starkey, who was transported to an area hospital and later succumbed to his injuries. Next of kin has been notified. This case is still an active investigation, and pending results of evidence, charges will be referred to the district attorney's office. Saturday afternoon at 12:15 p.m., deputies, American Medical Response, and fire personnel responded to Monument Drive near Mary Harris Way for a report of an ATV crash. Once on scene, a male, Barry Fell, was found with serious injuries after crashing an ATV. He was transported by AMR to an area hospital where he later succumbed to his injuries. Next of kin has been notified. No further information will be released. And we have more local news coming up after this message. Comfort is more than a feeling. It's the pride in knowing your heating and cooling system is performing at a high level. That's why Lam Air Heating and Air Conditioning is partnered with York. 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Local news continues here on KJO. The Josephine County Sheriff's Office was notified of a body located in the Rogue River at Baker Park Friday at 1:23 p.m. Deputies and fire personnel arrived on scene and made contact with the individuals who originally made the call to 911. The body was located in the main channel of the Rogue River at Baker Park. The Jackson County dive team was activated to assist with the recovery of the body. The individual has not been identified and next of kin has not been notified. The Josephine County Medical Examiner will be continuing their investigation to identify the individual. In other news, emergency crews responded to a fatal traffic accident Friday at 2:26 p.m. at the corner of Redwood Highway and Hogue Drive in Selma. The Illinois Valley Fire District, American Medical Response, Rural Metro Fire District, and the Josephine County Sheriff's Office responded to the single vehicle incident that afternoon. Upon arrival, units discovered that the vehicle had overturned and collided with a tree. A fatality has been confirmed and no photographic documentation will be released. The canine passenger survived the incident and animal control was dispatched to facilitate transport. The scene was transferred to the sheriff's office to conduct an investigation. Grants Pass police contacted a group of people under the 6th Street Bridge and arrested one wanted for a sexual assault warrant. A call to 911 reported the group that was possibly under the influence under the bridge in Riverside Park. Dispatch learned some individuals were passed out while others were nodding off. The caller requested a response from law enforcement. Officers arrived and contacted one of the suspects, later identified as Brandon Lewis. He refused to identify himself initially, and no crimes were observed at the scene. His identity was soon confirmed, and officers found Lewis was wanted on an Oregon parole board warrant for sexual assault. He was detained and taken into custody. Officers transported Lewis to jail, where he was lodged on his warrant. And lastly, a man doing karate outside China Hut was arrested by Grants Pass police for a parole violation detainer. Dispatch was notified the suspect, who appeared to be under the influence, was walking back and forth between the restaurant and the nearby Lithia dealership Sunday at 1:46 p.m. He was described as having brown hair, a goatee, being shirtless, wearing black and blue pants, white socks, black shoes, and carrying a white t-shirt. Officers were dispatched to the scene, contacted the suspect at the China Hut and where he was performing karate moves. He was identified as Zane Hatcher, and his parole officer, upon contact, requested a detainer. Hatcher was found with burnt foil and a razor knife in his possession, a violation of his probation. Officers took him into custody and transported him to the Josephine County Jail for lodging on the detainer. And that is your look at local news. Thanks again to our friends at Lam Air. Weather coming up next.
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5: 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Should be a sunny Tuesday today. A high of 80 degrees coming up with a north and northwest wind in the afternoon. Winds could gust as high as 20 miles per hour, and we'll get that northwest wind tonight as well. Mostly cloudy, gradually becoming mostly clear, though, and a low of 49. 82 for the high tomorrow with a light and variable wind on the way. More sun then Thursday, up to 87, and then sunny and 91 for the high on Friday. Yesterday's high in Grants Pass was 88 with a low of 45. Medford's high was about 80 with a low of 42. Sunset tonight, 7:22. Sunrise tomorrow morning, about 6:54. And again, as of 7:11 on this September 15th, it is 46 degrees in South Grants Pass. We'll hold steady there for now. Thanks again to Grover's for this update on the weather. 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
1: 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I'm Alex Bauer reporting. The latest Associated Press poll is out, and the Ducks have dropped out of the top 10 and all the way to number 21. After a home win against Ohio State over the weekend, Texas is the new number one, followed by Georgia, Notre Dame, and Indiana. Miami is number 5, Ohio State dropped to 6, and LSU, Ole Miss, Texas A&M, and Alabama round out the rest of the top 10. In other news, 2 days after then, number 6, Oregon fell to unranked Oklahoma State in the biggest upset of this college football season to date. Ducks coach Dan Lanning said yesterday that there has been a lack of leadership across his team through 2 games. The Ducks, who struggled to beat Boise State in week 1, were outgained by the Cowboys and mustered only 90 yards on the ground. Penalties once again plagued them as they committed 7 for 66 yards. Once the Cowboys grabbed the lead in the fourth quarter, the ensuing 3 drivers for Oregon's potent offense came up empty. Oregon hosts Portland State on Saturday. Former Seattle Seahawks running back Kenneth Walker ran all over Denver, and Patrick Mahomes looked healthy as the Chiefs beat up on Bo Nix and the Broncos 31-10 in Kansas City last night on Monday Night Football. Nix completed 17 passes for 131 yards with a touchdown and 1 interception. The Broncos return home to host the Jacksonville Jaguars this Sunday. Seattle Seahawks quarterback Sam Darnold is dealing with what the team described as a very unique soft tissue injury that is not expected to sideline him long term, with reports circulating over the weekend about Darnold's prognosis after he was injured early in Wednesday's season-opening win over the visiting New England Patriots. The Seahawks released a statement to local reporters yesterday, also explaining that the quarterback's hip joint is unaffected. The team called it a short-term injury, but there is no firm timeline for Darnold's return. The Seattle Mariners dropped their first game in Southern California against the Angels 6-4 last night. Cal Raleigh's late-season power surge continued as he hit his 22nd home run of the year in the loss. The Mariners and Angels play again tonight at 6:38. And lastly, Quinn Matthews pitched the Cardinals past the San Francisco Giants 2-1, and Alec Burleson added to his Major League Baseball best RBI total, MLB best RBI total in St. Louis yesterday. After winning 3 in a row, San Francisco has now lost 4 in a row. The Giants and the Cardinals play again today at 4:45. And that is your look at sports. Again, thanks to our friends at Grants Pass Automotive.
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4: KJO.

There you go, the actors. Every good thing, some inspiration for the 7 o'clock hour. Good morning and a happy Tuesday, Taco Tuesday, if you will. We'll have the food bank coming on in later on today for Community Spotlight with Aaron Stone, so don't miss out on that. Good to hear all about what's going on this Hunger Action Month. I know Rex on the Rogue is on the way this weekend. I hope you are ready for that. Who knows, maybe I'll even give you a pair of tickets you can use.

0: Joe.
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0: How about that one?
1: Wang Chung coming at you on KJO. Everybody have fun tonight. 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
1: And you can find these stories in full at KJO.com. I'm Alex Bauer reporting. Grants Pass City Council held two interviews for the Historical Buildings and Sites Commission, then heard presentations for the Washington Midland Redevelopment Plan and Interstate 5 sign code overlay. In other news, Oregon State Police responded to a single vehicle crash on Highway 199 near milepost 20 Friday around 2:30 p.m. Deputies with the Josephine County Sheriff's Office responded to two fatal crashes early in the weekend. The Josephine County Sheriff's Office was notified of a body located in the Rogue River at Baker Park Friday at 1:23 p.m. Emergency crews responded to a fatal traffic accident Friday at the corner of Redwood Highway and Hogue Drive in Selma. Grants Pass police contacted a group of people under the 6th Street Bridge and arrested one wanted for a sexual assault warrant. A man doing karate outside China Hut was arrested by Grants Pass police for a parole violation detainer. Winco Loss Prevention apprehended a man eating merchandise before the arrival of Grants Pass police Sunday afternoon. A man stole a bike from the Grants Pass Family YMCA only to return it later and be arrested by Grants Pass police. And Oregon State Police lodged a man wanted on a theft warrant after finding his vehicle parked in the tree line off Interstate 5. And that is your look at local headlines. Again, you can find these stories at KJO.com.
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You got it. Coming at you on KAJO and streaming live over at KJO.com. 47 degrees in South Grants Pass. Here we go with America.

0: believes. The Doobie Brothers with Michael McDonald out front. And guess what? It is birthday time, and who is having a happy one today? Ethan Westfall, a.k.a. Mr. E, turning 15. Happy birthday, big guy. You are an amazing person. We love you so very much. Love your mom, dad, Nick, Neil, Audrey, Shayla, Talia, and Izzy as well. They're all shouting you out, Mr. E. Happy birthday to you from all of us here at KJO. And who are you celebrating with? We got Prince Harry turning 42. Tom Hardy is 49. Also, Tommy Lee Jones at 80. And Oliver Stone turning 80 as well. How about that? To all of you, a very, very happy birthday. And don't forget to head over to KJO.com right now. If you or a friend or a family member have a birthday coming up, fill it out. Let us know so we can shout you out on your big day here on KJO.
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2: News. I'm CJ Papa. Senate Judiciary Oversight hearing underway. FBI Director Cash Patel under the spotlight. Fox's David Spun.
3: It's going to be kind of a buffet of questions coming from senators both sides of the aisle.
2: Ranking member, Democratic Senator Dick Durbin claims
4: the Bureau has been reshaped as a political weapon against President Trump's political enemies and a shield to protect the president and his MAGA loyalists.
2: Director Patel touting the effectiveness of the Bureau.
5: We've captured 10. Just this past weekend, we captured a thug down in Venezuela who was on our most wanted list and on the run for years. He has been captured, apprehended, and is on his way back to the United States of America.
2: President Trump using Truth Social earlier to criticize your Supreme Court decision, turning down his request on mail-in voting, calling it another bad decision. 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
7: 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On this Tuesday, September 15th, looking forward to a high of 80. We're a little ways to go still, about 49 degrees currently. A north and northwest wind this afternoon and evening with wind gusts as high as 20 miles per hour. Should become mostly clear after some mostly cloudy conditions this evening with sunny skies again tomorrow. High of 82 and a light and variable wind. 87 and sunny for Thursday with more of that sun on Friday and a high of 91. Yesterday's high in Grants Pass was 88 with a low of 45. Medford's high was 80 with a low of 42. Some national temperature extremes. Yesterday's high was 109 at Tecopa, California and 21 at Austin, New Mexico. There we go.
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1: KJO.

And that is Amy Grant, Saved by Love. A little inspiration for you this 8 o'clock hour. You know you're listening to KJO, and it's a good thing you are, because if you want to go to the Grants Pass Downs, any one of their upcoming fall race meets, in particular Rex on the Rogue, I highly encourage you to check that one out. Well, I have a free pair of tickets just for you. All you have to do is give me a call, 472-1270. That's 541-472-1270. Call me up, and I'll get you a pair of tickets to the Grants Pass Downs so you can enjoy this fall meet. Now, Tears for Fears.

0: And that is UB40. Here I am. 8:14. I'm Alex Bauer. Here I am coming at you. And I hope you're having a wonderful Tuesday, September 15th. Making our way through this week and getting ready for Rex on the Rogue. You might have seen that start to get prepped. I'll be running in this year's Rex on the Rogue event, all benefiting the Josephine County Food Bank. And to all of us dinosaurs getting ready to race out there, it's going to be a lot of fun. Oh, I'm excited. That is coming up on the 20th. And to all you winners of those Grants Pass Downs tickets, we'll have some more of those to give away as this week goes on. So you keep your ears open. You don't want to miss out on Rex on the Rogue. And hey, if you don't win those tickets, you can also just bring two cans of food with you, because that'll get you in for free as well to the Grants Pass Downs. Because, yes, again, it's all benefiting the Josephine County Food Bank. So let's get ourselves out to the races this coming Sunday with post time at 1 o'clock.
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And that's the Bengals with Eternal Flame on KAJO. 821. Making our way through some more tunes as well as local news coming up soon. Until then, Andy Grammer.

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1: Local news brought to you by Robco Incorporated this time around, the can-do company. I'm Alex Bauer reporting. Grants Pass City Council held two interviews for the Historical Buildings and Sites Commission, then heard presentations for the Washington Midland Redevelopment Plan and Interstate 5 Sign Code Overlay. Council was presented the preferred redevelopment framework and potential steps recommended to implement the plan. The project has moved from concepts to a preferred plan and development strategy. This includes improved streets and utilities on Franklin and Bunnell Avenues, improved pedestrian accessibility, commercial uses, and housing options with a range of townhomes and apartments as rentals or to own. Potential costs could be $1.9 million for the city and public, $190,000 in private property and frontage costs, with a combined investment of $2.09 million. A draft plan will be prepared for final review by council before potential adoption. Next for consideration was the potential I-5 sign code overlay following a previous appeal for a 100-foot Dutch Bros and Les Schwab sign. Current regulation permits one freestanding sign per street frontage up to 25 foot in height and 100 square foot sign area. The council was asked to consider sign size and height limits, digital reader boards, and a balance of skyline aesthetics versus economic development goals. A draft will be prepared with a public hearing to follow. Following council discussion, a motion to move the city manager's salary outside of the non-bargaining salary schedule passed unanimously. In other news, Oregon State Police responded to a single-vehicle crash on Highway 199 near milepost 20 Friday around 2:30 p.m. The preliminary investigation indicated a white Ram 350 pickup operated by Harvey Anthony Karen, 72, of Cave Junction, was traveling southbound on Highway 199 when for unknown reasons it crossed the center median and northbound lane before striking several trees on the shoulder of the highway. Karen was pronounced deceased at the scene. The highway was not impacted during the investigation. Deputies with the Josephine County Sheriff's Office responded to two fatal crashes early in the weekend. Friday at 8:18 p.m., a vehicle versus pedestrian crash was reported near the 2600 block of Merlin Road. A Geo Metro car was traveling east on Merlin Road when the vehicle hit a male pedestrian. The driver of the Geo Metro stayed on scene. The pedestrian was identified as Scott Starkey, who was transported to an area hospital and later succumbed to his injuries. Next of kin has been notified. This case is still an active investigation, and pending results of evidence, charges will be referred to the district attorney's office. Saturday afternoon at 12:15 p.m., deputies, American Medical Response, and fire personnel responded to Monument Drive near Mary Harris Way for a report of an ATV crash. Once on scene, a male, Barry Fell, was found with serious injuries after crashing an ATV. He was transported by AMR to an area hospital where he later succumbed to his injuries. Next of kin have been notified. No further information for both cases will be released. The Josephine County Sheriff's Office was notified of a body located in the Rogue River at Baker Park Friday at 1:23 p.m. Deputies and fire personnel arrived on scene and made contact with the individuals who originally made the call to 911. The body was located in the main channel of the Rogue River at Baker Park. The Jackson County dive team was activated to assist with the recovery of the body. The individual has not been identified, and next of kin has not been notified. The Josephine County Medical Examiner will be continuing their investigation to identify the individual. Oregon State Police lodged a man wanted on a theft warrant after finding his vehicle parked in the tree line of Interstate 5. The suspect, identified as Timothy Darrow, was contacted near a suspicious vehicle parked near milepost 78 on I-5 Friday around 9:54 a.m. Troopers discovered he was illegally harvesting wood from Oregon Department of Transportation property and trespassing. Darrow was also found to have a bench warrant charging him with theft in the second degree. Troopers arrested Darrow for his warrant, and officials requested he be trespassed from the illegal wood harvesting. For the illegal harvesting, that is, he was warned for trespassing and harvesting and lodged in the Josephine County Jail for his warrant. And lastly, a man stole a bike from the Grants Pass Family YMCA, only to return it later and be arrested by Grants Pass police. The bike owner called 911 to report his stolen property at 9:14 a.m. The bike was reported to be valued at about $1,000 and was taken from the property while the owner was in the gym. The suspect had reportedly stolen from the property before. Surveillance footage was able to capture the theft, but the suspect and the bike were not located. Around 2:36 p.m. the same day, dispatch was advised by employees of the YMCA that the suspect, Anthony Horton, had returned after being confronted by the bike's owner. The bike had been recovered and Horton was arrested by arriving officers. He was trespassed from the YMCA and lodged in jail for two counts of first-degree theft, second-degree theft, and unlawful entry into a motor vehicle. And that is your look at local news here on KJO. 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

And there you go, Men at Work. Who can it be now? Right here on your variety station. 54 degrees, bright and sunny on this Tuesday, the 15th of September. We have some more great tracks coming up, as well as a brand new wacky track. So stay close. It's coming up real soon.

From Cher, it's the Shoop Shoop song coming at you on KJO. 54 degrees in South Grants Pass. And, you know, I guess it's just about that time for the Wacky Tracky, but I think we maybe have time for one more tune. What do you say? Just so we can time it out a little closer to 8:50-ish. We'll be going here in about 3.5 minutes. The Fray coming at you.

0: from the phrase How to Save a Life. Well, now let's get going with that wacky tracky, shall we? It is brand spanking new, just for you. And you could win a Big Block Sandwich Shop gift certificate if you can tell me what the title of the song is. That's all I need from you. 472-1270 is that number to call. Again, 472-1270. Take a listen. What do you think? Alrighty, there you go. What could it be? You're on the air. What is that wacky tracky?
1: Everybody Wants to Rule the World.
0: All right, out the gate. You are good. You got it. Nicely done. What's your name?
1: I'm playing for Eli today.
0: You're playing for Eli today. All right. Well,
1: my name's Eli.
0: Well, hello there, Eli. How are you all doing today?
1: Good.
0: Excellent. Well, any big plans for today? Maybe going to Big Block Sandwich Shop? That sound like a plan?
1: We're gonna go see the lady who's gonna clean movies.
0: Oh, fantastic! That's right. I understand they're bringing that back for its 20th anniversary. Well, Eli, you enjoy, and when you guys are all wrapped up, you can stop on by. We're open 8 to 4 Monday through Friday. You can pick up your Big Block Sandwich Shop gift certificate.
1: Thank you.
0: Hey, you're very welcome. You guys have a good one.
1: You too. Bye.
0: Thanks. Bye bye. There you go. Oh man, Cars. It's been a while since I've seen that one, but yeah. Came out in 2006, and it's still as popular as ever. I love it. And yes, Eli's taking home the Big Block Sandwich Shop gift certificate. You be sure to hop on over there yourself, my friend, over at, let's see, you can find them at 731 Northeast 7th Street, open Tuesday through Saturday, 10 a.m. to 6 p.m. The place to go if you want a sandwich, a wrap, a bowl, tons of fabulous sides and sweet treats as well. Again, Tuesday through Saturday, 10 a.m. to 6 p.m., hop on over to Big Block Sandwich Shop. And with that, man, 11, I guess we'll have a new wacky tracky tomorrow. I love it.

0: 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The Wacky Tracky on KJO.
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2: News. I'm Therese Crowley. FBI Director Kash Patel tells the Senate Judiciary Committee this FBI is the first to arrest all 10 of the top 10 most wanted criminals across every category.
3: This FBI has arrested 500% more predators online in this last 18 months than the prior 18 months before that.
2: But Senate Ranking Democrat Dick Durbin objects.
4: The Bureau has been reshaped as a political weapon against President Trump's political enemies, and a shield to protect the president and his MAGA loyalists.
2: President Trump, with a long Truth Social post charging the U.S. Supreme Court, has been bullied and cajoled by radical Democrats after their 7-2 decision to block his mail-in voting restrictions, saying the justices don't show the courage to save America. The House votes on a bipartisan bill to keep the energy demands of AI data centers from driving up your utility bill. 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
7: It is 9:02 and time now for your morning financial report here on KJO. And on the line is Brian Russell. Good morning, Brian.
8: Hey, good morning, Alex. The market is trying to hold its balance today as three pressure points meet at once. The 10-year Treasury yield is sitting right around 5%. Oil remains above $100 a barrel, and investors are waiting for tomorrow's Federal Reserve decision. The early message is cautious, but not disorderly. Large technology stocks are finding some buyers, even as the broad markets trade lower. As of about 8:30 this morning, the Dow is down about 445 points, or 0.85%. The S&P is down 34 points, or 0.45%. The NASDAQ is down roughly 181.5 points, down 0.69%. And the Russell 2000 is down 27 points, or 0.97%. Volatility was modestly higher, with the VIX at 17.69, up 3.45%. The 10-year Treasury yield was at 5%, up 4 basis points. These are live readings and can change quickly throughout today's trading. Technology leadership was mixed. NVIDIA was at $212.21, up 0.59%. Intel was up at $98.48, up 1.8%.

0: 0.33%. NVIDIA and Intel also appeared among the most actively traded names this morning. The biggest percentage gainers and losers were mostly smaller, more volatile companies like Radiant Logistics, which was up 17.78%, while Connect Biopharma was down 33%. That is a reminder that daily winners and losers list is not the same thing as a broad market signal. Today's LPL research headline is Margins Matter. This has driven them higher. LPL is pointing out that the operating margins for the S&P 500 have been much stronger in recent years than the roughly 11.4% average seen from 1991 through 2009. The important question is not simply whether margins are high, but what is supporting them and whether the support can continue. LPL is highlighting technology investment, artificial intelligence, data centers, and productivity projects as forces that have helped companies grow and protect profitability. But it also cautions the expectations for further margin expansion that may face challenges. Higher wages, energy costs, interest expense, and potentially slower economy can all test corporate profitability. In other words, strong margins are a source of resilience, but they also set a high bar for future results. At the open, the stocks were holding near the flat line before moving downward, while the market digested the 5% Treasury yield, oil above $100, and the Fed meeting that concludes tomorrow. The Empire State Manufacturing Survey was soft at 7.6 versus the 15 that was expected, while ADP employment accelerated to 16.25 from 12.25 the prior week. Futures were assigning roughly a 90% chance of a quarter point increase. Overseas, European markets were mixed and Asian markets mostly lower. LPL cited weak Chinese consumption, property and private investment, alongside stronger industrial activity and technology exports. That hot and cold pattern is worth watching because it can affect global growth, trade, and market leadership. The fixed income team is also making an important distinction. Higher yields around 5% may represent normalization rather than a crisis. For high-quality bonds, a higher starting yield can provide more income over time, although bond prices can still fluctuate when rates move. On the technical side, LPL is watching the relationship between software and semiconductors. Semiconductors have led the AI investment cycle, while software has lagged. Recent momentum signals suggest software may be beginning to narrow that gap. This is just a market observation and not a forecast. So what are our three key takeaways for investors today? First, watch margins as closely as revenue. A company can report growth, but investors also need to consider whether energy, labor, financing, and investment costs are changing the path to profitability. Second, rates and oil are still the market's two big macro crosscurrents. When yields and energy prices rise together, valuations and interest rate-sensitive areas can come under pressure. Diversification and time horizon matter more than reacting to one morning's move. And lastly, market leadership can rotate. Technology, software, semiconductor, bonds, and small caps may respond differently to the same economic news. Avoid assuming that yesterday's leader or today's laggard automatically tells you what comes next. And on this day in history, September 15th, 1940, the Battle of Britain reached a pivotal moment as the Royal Air Force repelled a major German air assault over Britain. The date is remembered as the Battle of Britain Day, a concise reminder that turning points are often recognized only after a period of uncertainty. Remember, market headlines can change quickly, but a sound financial plan is built to look beyond any single day, week, or market cycle. The key is to stay focused on your goals, maintain appropriate diversification, and make thoughtful adjustments when your personal situation, not just the news, calls for them. 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
1: 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To determine which strategies or investments may be suitable for you, consult your appropriate qualified professional prior to making a decision. International investing involves special risks such as currency fluctuation and political instability and may not be suitable for all investors. These risks are often heightened for investments in emerging markets. At the beginning of the day, oil opened up at $104.31 per barrel. Gold was down $4,327.50. Silver went down $63.78. AT&T went up $26.70. Altria up at $69.92. Apple down at $329.57. Best Buy went down $93.37. Boeing down at $210.01. Caterpillar down at $780.64. Chevron up $216.51. Coca-Cola went down $88.35. Columbia Banking System down 30.10. Dutch Bros down 42.32. Exxon was up at 168.98. Ford Motor Company down 13.57. GE went down at 308.01. Home Depot down 306.08. Intel was up 98.10. Johnson & Johnson down 264.30. Lithia down at 349.75. McDonald's down at 255.98. Microsoft down at 501.49. Nike was down 36.31. Pepsi down 135.56. Starbucks down 96.33. Walmart went down at 108.41. And the Walt Disney Company was down 107.33. Again, the Dow Jones was down 51,947.97. The S&P 500 was down at 7,584.23. And the NASDAQ went down 26,010.06. 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
1: Alrighty, it's 9:12. Quick weather update for you on this Tuesday, September 15th. 56 degrees on the way to a high of 80 today. Expect some wind from the north and northwest. Wind gusts as high as 20 miles per hour later on today. And then tonight, a low of 49. Mostly cloudy skies, gradually clearing, and still that north and northwest wind. Becoming light and variable this Wednesday. Tomorrow, sunny and a high of 82. With 87 the high Thursday, 91 for Friday. Sunny skies throughout the rest of the week. Yesterday's high in Grants Pass was 88 with a low of 45. Medford's high was 80 with a low of 42. Quick river update. As of this morning, the river level was holding steady at 0.86 feet. The flow rate, 948 cubic feet per second. Water turbidity level, 2 NTUs. And the temperature, 59 degrees.
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0: That is Aaron Neville. Everybody plays the fool here on KJO. We have county staff coming in today for the Tuesday talk show, starting at about 9:30 with Chuck Benson, so don't go anywhere.
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0: Voices carry. It's still Tuesday on this Tuesday talk show. On the way in just a bit. I'm Alex Bauer. I will see you in the future.
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2: 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The forecast for Grants Pass, the surrounding Rogan, Illinois valleys today, sunny skies with a high near 80 and a northwest breeze in the afternoon. Tonight, mostly cloudy, then gradually becoming mostly clear with a low around 48. Tomorrow, sunny with a high near 82, light and variable winds, and on Thursday, sunny with a high near 87, and on Friday, sunny with a high near 91. Yesterday's high in Grants Pass, 88. The overnight low was 43 degrees. Sunset this evening at 7:22 will reappear tomorrow morning at 6:54. Rogue River level is low, clear, and cold. It's flowing at a level of 0.86 feet, holding steady at that level at a rate of 948 cubic feet a second, with a turbidity reading of 2 and a water temperature of 59 degrees. Clear skies, a beautiful day, a beautiful morning so far here in South Grants Pass. It is 58 degrees here at the studios of KAJO, where this news and weather is brought to you by Bi-Mart. Stay tuned. Tuesday talk show lies just ahead after this word.
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2: 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We ask that you hold your phone calls until after the top of the hour news. But if you want to jot a phone number down now, it's 541-472-1270. And when you hear the sound of the radio coming back through your phone, that means that you're next in the queue. And as soon as we complete the thoughts at Ron, we'll put you on there live and let you air your question or comment to our guest. We'll get to our guest in just a moment here, but just one programming announcement we did want to make. We are this year again, as we have in most past years, offering all of our local candidates in contested races an opportunity to appear before you here on the radio. We give each one a 10-minute slot, absolutely free of charge, so that you may make an informed decision. And those will begin on September 30th, right here in this same time slot from 9:30 to 10:30. So we'll keep you informed on that. In the meantime, I want to welcome to the microphones of KAJO Radio, head of Josephine County Public Works Department, Rob Randerson. Rob, the last time you were here, you were not part of Public Works. You want to comment on your journey?
4: Good morning, Chuck. Yeah, what did I miss? Yeah, it's been a go. I think the last time I was Public Works was 2 years ago, so yeah. I missed a cycle in between there. After I left the county for about a 14-month stretch, and I am now back. And I did a quick stint with Southern Oregon Sanitation. Mm-hmm. They were eventually acquired by a larger company, and so I moved on from there. And it was funny. My birthday this past June, a week or two after that happened, we kind of got together with some friends and family for dinner, and there's a lull, and my mom looks at me and she says, "So, Rob, is this the second birthday in a row you've been unemployed?" I said, "Man, I can really feel the love here."
2: Moms are that way. Yeah, they are.
4: She would crack me on it. Yeah.
2: Yeah, but we're glad you're back. Well, is this a busy time for Public Works, or is this a slow time? Are we in between? What's going on with Public Works right now that we need to know?
4: We are almost dead in between. Finishing up summer season. Our chip seal program is about the usual 32-ish miles, focused primarily in District 4. So that's kind of the Williams area,

0: southeast county. Painting, we did about the usual 400 miles, and that's an interesting story. We had a lot of calls this year on the paint. We really wrestled with it this year. It's kind of the things you don't really see until you're driving down the road. You say, what the heck is that about? Well, the paint mixture has changed slightly over the years, and it's getting gradually more water or more likely to separate. So as our guys are driving down the road with those high-pressure jets, if you run into a pocket of water in the tote, it sprays out, it splatters more, you know, thinner, less viscosity goes everywhere. So we had a lot of calls about, oh my goodness, look at the mess out here. And it's tough, you know, we agitate and do all that, but we had a lot of posts on Facebook saying, my goodness, who's painting the lines out here? And our guys are doing their best, but sometimes it's unavoidable.
1: You're talking about the stripes in the road and the, yes, and the prog lines and all of
0: yep,
1: that.
0: Yep, yep. And it sounds kind of a cop-out, but give it a month and it will wear off all that splatter that you see, and things should be looking pretty good by then. The guys had a huge culvert project out on Gene Brown, so that's out O'Brien area, out in the valley. That one's kind of an interesting story. There was the Slater fire up above it a couple years prior that burned out all the vegetation, actually changed some of the drainage and the flow through there, eventually overwhelmed the previous culvert that had been there. The things you don't, these are kind of the fallout that you don't see a couple years after the fire, but got to the point where it was overwhelmed and was not going to function going forward. So we ended up putting in a new culvert. I want to say it was 8-foot diameter and about 60 feet long. It's a huge piece of steel. Yeah, yeah. It's a multi-plate, as they call it. So they build the thing out there in the field. But these are kind of those things you forget about now that we're several years removed from Slater. But, you know, the fire keeps having impacts as things walk down the hill now that they're not locked in place.
1: So 6 feet in diameter?
0: 8 feet in diameter,
1: eight
0: yeah.
1: 8 feet in diameter. Yep. Wow.
0: You could walk through it, yeah.
1: Yeah, that's Alaska pipeline size.
0: Yeah, yeah. You see the bag of bolts and nuts that comes with something like that. You said, oh, my goodness, yeah, there's a lot of material here. So yeah, those are basically done. Did a lot of blade patching this year as well. It's kind of that prepping for next year as well season, but now we are, to your point, yeah, transitioning into wintertime and everybody looking at the El Nino forecast and holding their breath.
1: Blade what?
0: Blade patching, yes. So that's where we're just bringing hot asphalt out on a site, drop it, and then spread it with the grader, and then roll it out flat, so it's more of a patch type job as opposed to like a full overlay where you'd come in and put
1: try to keep the road smooth.
0: Yep, yep. Okay. Get those spots that are sinking and moving a bit or cracking. Yeah, yeah. And so now we are pivoting into winter time, and boy, nobody knows what this one's going to hold. It feels a little bit nervy to me personally. Maybe it's being overhyped with the media, but you hear El Nino and you never know what you're going to get.
1: Yeah, they say El Nino, but it's going to be a different El Nino this year.
0: Right.
1: So flip a coin.
0: Yeah, and we're always kind of on that edge. It feels like if you go 50 miles south, you get a deluge, and 50 miles north, not as much. So, yeah, we'll do the best we can for having culverts ready to go, you know, all of our standby equipment going, plows mounted, that thing, that kind of a thing.
1: Quick question for you, because we talked about just getting things smooth on the roads.
0: Yep.
1: How are decisions made? Is that complaint driven? Do people need to call you when they see something like that happening?
0: Absolutely, call. Our chip seal is on a several year cycle, so we do. There's kind of five districts in the county that we try to focus on each year, so the guys aren't ping ponging all around. So it's something of a trap route. So this summer was heavier out in Williams, you know, 30 odd miles, and we jump year to year. So this year, then we'd be prepping for what we're going to hit next year as well. So with that prep is going to be blade patching, crack filling, those sorts of things, clearing out vegetation, so when the chip seal crew comes through next year,
1: it's smooth,
0: ready to roll. Yeah,
1: right,
0: exactly.
1: If I have something, if I see road deteriorating, puddle, give you a call.
0: Absolutely, right. Absolutely. Yeah.
1: Where do I call?
0: That's going to be the main front line there, 541-474-5460.
1: Okay, 5460.
0: Just had to
1: get that.
0: Absolutely,
1: probably hit that number several times this hour.
0: And we're always kind of hovering on social media, too, because there's stuff kind of gets to there, but that's not necessarily, we don't hear about it if we don't know, look. So, you know, if we see an issue there, we can reach out and say, what are you actually seeing out there? Let's not complain. Let's fix it.
1: Mm-hmm. So you're not all the time on social media.
0: If it gets to my point, it's like, hey, have you seen a lot of people are saying, and then yes, we go wait out there and take a look and see what the issue is. And yeah, it's usually if it's hit that point, 50 people are hollering about it. So yeah, it's something we need to deal with pretty quickly.
1: Okay, all right. Didn't mean to interrupt.
0: You're good.
1: You got a flow going here.
0: Yeah. So for winter, yeah, plows will be on trucks for quick response. We've got a couple more culverts from the rainstorm in February of 25 that we're going to be doing next spring as well. They did get some FEMA funding up on Livingston, so that's out of Merlin area. I'm sure we'll have a few that fail this year. It's just that's kind of the nature of the game. But us being ready with, you know, replacement materials, all that kind of a thing, that's what we got to do, stand by and wait.
1: What does failure look like? And you said you can't anticipate some of it. But
0: yeah, yeah. You know, ones that rot out from the bottom, that's pretty apparent. So, you know, we've got an inspector.

0: It'll go out and look at those things now when the water's low. If you see holes in the bottom's rotted out, it's kind of apparent. When you get a storm event, the failure is usually catastrophic, and water goes underneath it, the whole culvert pops up out of the ground, that kind of a thing. Then you and I could notice that there was something wrong even.
1: All right, okay. So I would understand that.
0: I think you would notice, yeah. Okay. Yeah. So every year, you know, there's going to be that question, and then how do we handle it and how do we respond? We have a lot of roads that are, you know, fed by, you know, box canyon type situations where a lot of water can go through an area in a heck of a hurry. So us being able to maintain access to those is critical because a lot of them are one way in, one way out as well. And so, you know, folks can get landlocked by just, you know, one culvert failure.
1: All right. So I understand that. So how fast can you move in a situation like that?
0: We've got a pretty good supply of pipe right there at the yard. You know, we wouldn't carry like the 8-footer that I spoke about, but, you know, everything up to 48-inch, we've got a lot of those ready to go on hand. And if it was something to where you had multiple failures, then sure, we're going to be calling all of our local contractors as well that we've kind of got on speed dial and, you know, setting out, you know, kind of a short-term contract to say, hey, we got to get this thing done and flipped as quickly as we can. Some of those times it's a matter of just going out with a lot of large rock, dumping both ends of the culvert just to get the road back and passable temporarily, go out, then actually fix it once the water comes back down.
1: All right, so you don't let anybody get landlocked for a long period of time.
0: If we can avoid it, absolutely. Yep, that's pretty rare, and it's typically on non-maintained roads, places like that. So for the 500-odd miles that we have, yeah, somebody getting landlocked would be a pretty extreme situation, and that would be an all-hands-on-deck, fix-it-now kind of a thing.
1: 500 miles of road you've got to maintain.
0: 570-ish, yeah. It goes up and down each year. If we've taken on a few more subdivisions that have gone on or we've transferred it to the city, that's kind of what moves it, but it's usually around 570.
1: All right. Can you move more to the city?
0: Right.
1: Make it easier?
0: Right. Well, there's always that debate. You know, once they get brought up to their standards, we have the discussion. You know, places like Hillcrest recently brought up to the city standard.
1: I was going to say, you work together a couple of places, don't you?
0: Yeah, Hillcrest, 10th Street, something like that. Beacon's still ours, but some of those in the kind of interface, yeah. Once they get brought to city standards, we have a discussion to say, hey, we've got a deal for you.
1: Yeah. All right. I want to ask how those negotiations go, but at any rate, continue.
0: I think another thing that we're seeing, at least it became more apparent to me with a year off, if you will, everything just feels faster now. I think it's, I don't know if it's just society in general, but it feels like everyone's feels pressed for time, got to get to where they're going more quickly. So
1: I want it immediately.
0: Yeah, yeah. And a lot of the issues where it's, so, hey, can you go do such and such because there was a wreck there? And as you get to looking, it's like, well, they were going 70 and a 35. There's not really an engineering or construction control for that. That's a driver behavior issue. So we'll do as much as we can to make that area safe, but there's certain things you just can't engineer away. And so we're constantly looking for ways to educate the public and just to keep passing on that message of, you know, take your time, put your phone down, be focused on what you're doing because cars are bigger and quieter and all those things. So there's only so much we can do as a road department. Part of that is going to have to fall back on drivers being attentive and aware that they're driving, you know, a 2 or 3 ton vehicle.
1: Do you ever have a situation where a vehicle wreck will affect the roadway?
0: Rarely. It would be a situation where you probably had a fire or something like that and it had actually
1: probably a large truck
0: tore up the pavement. Yeah, we do get quite a few guardrail claims. And if somebody, you know, is driving and they're at fault, we pursue that because it's, you know, theoretically the public, you know, all 88,000 of us own that chunk of guardrail.
1: County Road, guardrails are your responsibility,
0: yep,
1: too.
0: Yep. And if an insured driver is at fault and they wipe out a guardrail, that is a county asset that we all own. So, yeah, we do go after an insurance company and say, sorry, your driver took out $20,000 of guardrail, but yeah, it gets expensive really fast.
1: All right. You've got Rob Brandis here, director of Josephine County Public Works. We'll have more right after this important message.
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1: Welcome back, ladies and gentlemen. Tuesday Talk Show in progress. County Works Director, Public Works Director, is with us today. And we've talked about, just real briefly, that you're kind of in between seasons right now, planning ahead for the next one. And we mentioned El Nino right now. What kind of planning do you have to do in order to anticipate something like this? You've got your hands full with that. Do you have a magic eight ball or something?
2: It's tough. Leading up to it, yeah, like you can only do so much. You know, you kind of have your rock in place that you need for, you know, rebuilding a road like I spoke of, pipe in place, plows ready to go. But yeah, so much of it is a matter. You might get 3 days of warning, but then when the storm actually hits, I think we've talked about this before, it's no two are ever the same. That big rainstorm in March of 25, I think it was. I mean, it just wiped out the northern half of the county. Southern half didn't see nearly as bad. Then you'll have other storms where it's, you know, Williams gets 2 feet of snow and other places don't get much at all. So once you're in the midst of it, it's easy to look back and say, man, we should have done blank, but it seems like no two storms are the same. The only common factor, as we always laugh, seems to be the big ones are always between Christmas and New Year's when everybody's out and about trying to have fun.
1: Everybody wants off. Yeah, I understand. Yeah. I understand. No doubt. That being said, this time of year, then, you're focusing on not only planning but maintaining the equipment that you need to do that here. What kind of effort does that take?
2: Absolutely. That's a big lift for our fleet guys. I was out on the floor middle of last week, and right now they're working on a berm loader. So that's, you know, the paddle driven piece of equipment we winrow dirt up onto the road out when we're ditching, and the berm loader comes along and scoops it up and puts it in the back. Seems simple enough, but just that whole chain drive of those paddles, you know, if that thing breaks, it's not like you exactly go rent one down the street. So yeah, our guys are putting in several days to get that thing rehabbed and back up to snuff. You know, an overhaul with that is a whole lot different story than an overhauling just your, you know, a transmission in your truck kind of a thing. So having those keystone pieces of equipment ready to go and as bulletproof as we can get them is critical.
1: All right, you must have a staff helping you do that, or at least keeping an eye on it.
2: We do. Out on the shop, we have four mechanics on the county fleet side and four on the public works side. So yeah, public works guys taking care of issues like that, making sure that's all up to snuff, and it's not just the obvious rolling stock you'd see. You know, we've got pumps, we've got light plants, we've got generators, all those other things that could potentially come into play in an event all need to be R&R, at least to say, you know, once a year to go out there and take a look to say, all right, is this thing ready to go? Are the seals good on it? Does it have good diesel in it? All those details that you don't want to be dealing with when it actually starts raining or snowing.
1: You have a storage of fuel?
2: We do. And ironically, this is a cool story. We had underground storage tanks out there.
1: Public Works. A long time ago.
2: Yeah, say that again. Yeah, right.
1: Right,
2: yeah. If I could forecast the price of fuel, I would probably be doing something different. We had an underground storage tank that was coming up on almost 40 years old. We're getting to that point where we need to do something about this. So we actually had it removed and above grounds put in within the last year. So we have 12,000 gallons of gas, 12,000 gallons of diesel that are now above ground, have a new fuel island that's easier to get to, and it's just going to be a lot more secure. You know, where the previous one was located on our northern bank, Cascadia event or something like that, does the whole thing slide down the hill? Maybe. We didn't want to find out, but getting that new one up and more accessible, that's not just us, but that's the whole county fleet, can then get to it more easily. And it is, like you say, a stockpile. So if there is a fuel crunch or something happens that disrupts all of that, you know, the sheriff has gas to keep his guys going. The other county departments have fuel source they can come to get to, and we can come to it.
1: How long a supply is that? Can you estimate that?
2: We order about every 2 weeks just to keep it topped off. If it was getting to a pinch situation to where we're really rationing and saying, all right, we don't need to do that right now, I suspect it would probably get us a month, month and a half, including county fleet. But that would really be getting down to critical functions. So, you know.
1: All right. If all the flow is cut off right now, you'd a month to 6 weeks maybe.
2: That would be my guess. Yep.
1: And depending

0: in by fuel tax, license and registrations, titling, those sorts of things. So then the state's got this huge pot of money, and they allocate that based on 50% to ODOT, 30% to counties, 20% to cities. Within that, then, they say, how many vehicle registrations does, say, Josephine County have? We have like 1.6% of all the vehicle registrations in the state, so we get 1.6% of that bigger chunk. But it does bring up the bigger debate of, you know, there was a transportation bill that was attempted in May that failed, and there's more discussion about it now. And I think it becomes nebulous for folks because they just hear, oh, it's just Salem asking for all this money, it's more money, it's more money. But that is for all levels of transportation, so that is cities and counties as well. And the challenge is, ODOT's got these massive projects that they're tough to get your head around. I think what's the Columbia River crossing is like $3 billion now, $4 billion. It's just an insane amount of money. And that takes all the attention, but what gets lost is, you know, for like a county our size, $1 million more a year would be a huge difference. You know, we can go out there and replace another dozen culverts, chip seal a few more miles. Last time I ran the math, I think it was about every penny of fuel tax increase was about $150,000, $200,000 to our coffers. So if they raise the fuel tax on the state 5 cents, we would realize about $1 million of additional revenue from that state highway fund. And those are the kinds of things we do with it.
1: All right. Well, that tells me two things. One, it's not coming out of county coffers right now. Most everything is coming from other areas.
0: Yes.
1: They're still tax dollars. But
0: yep. No general fund dollars. It is all state highway fund and those other two smaller sources. Yeah.
1: All right. Do you have any questions about how you budget that? Or?
0: Yeah. Every year, it's, you know, there's the debate of, do we need to put more money towards chip sealing, or should we see if we can limp that grader on for another year? And if, you know, if the grader blows up that year and all of a sudden you're shorthanded, you say, whoops, I guess we should have replaced the grader. So, yeah, similar decisions to anybody on a budget looks at is, you know, how well can you maintain that equipment? Can you get another year out of it? And from the maintenance side, it's trickier because you say, hey, we just suddenly found $500,000. Do we put that towards more culvert replacement or more chip sealing or something else? And there's no right answer. That's, yeah, keep your crystal ball polished up.
1: Your phrase, just found $500,000. Somebody lose it? What?
0: Right. Yeah, that'd be great. Yes, if we had a windfall of sorts, or if the, you know, transportation bill did pass, all of a sudden we had some additional funding, yeah, we'd have a debate internally to say, all right, what are we going to allocate that to? Or do we put more into reserves? You know, we do have a reasonable reserve, but that's always a question too. Do we have enough there if a Cascadia type event hits?
1: All right. So you don't give the money back.
0: Correct.
1: It goes into reserve. And that's the phrase I haven't heard in a long time. Cascadia event. Are you prepared for that? Or how do you prepare for that? Or can you?
0: At some level, yeah, you can't. Newer bridges are being built to a higher standard than they were 40, 50 years ago. But the reality is, you know, a lot of that stuff will come down. That's just the nature of construction from the 60s and 70s. You saw ODOT going through and doing all those bridges on I-5 over the last four or 5 years, and that's to kind of keep those main arteries open. In our case, we're hoping to keep things like, you know, Upper River Road, New Hope, those bigger arteries open. But again,
1: have those had the right attention?
0: Where we can, sure. Every bridge that gets replaced is under that newer, tighter seismic restrictions, but we are not out proactively upgrading bridges for seismic unless it's something that can be done fairly easily. We have had a few in the past where you could strap the deck down differently and get a better, more resilient bridge doing some smaller fixes like that, but a lot of times it's going to be a full rebuild, which is a very expensive proposition.
1: Some of the main bridges, ODOT or yours?
0: We have about 85 bridges in the county, and I mean all the big ones are ODOT for for I-5, but yeah,
1: Caveman,
0: a lot of those are the big ones.
1: Bridge and, you know, those are all ODOT
0: bridges. Some of our bigger ones that folks would see, though, you know, going out Merlin Galise Road and all those ones over the road.
1: Footnote, Caveman Bridge was updated several years ago significantly. So.
0: Yep, and seismic retrofits on that as well. So yeah, would it survive a 9.0? I don't know, but it would have a better chance.
1: All right. Hope we don't see.
0: Exactly.
1: Hope we don't
0: exactly.
1: see.
0: But it's worth noting, so with the bridges, another key program for us, the state has a bridge replacement fund, and every 3 years, counties apply for funding on those, and if you're successful, they pay for about 90% of it. So we're as aggressive as we can be on those. We actually have three being redone on the current cycle, and I wrote them down because I figured I'd forget. I'm new to this job. there's one on Tequilma Road, one on Caves Camp, and one on Lower Grave, Lower Wolf. those three bridges are going to probably be about $8 million between the three of them, but we only make about a 10% match. So $800,000 locally gets leveraged against a lot of state dollars. So

0: that's the most important thing we really do as a department. We can't move that kind of money without breaking our backs. You know, $8 million would be about a full year of revenue for us. So anytime the application window's open, we put out as many as we think have a reasonable chance of catching funding.
1: That's a lot of revenue coming through it. How much did that flow back into the economy here in Chesapeake County?
0: A fair amount. I wish it was more. Where it usually gets stuck is on once the bridge construction starts, there's a limited number of firms that can do that and the design work as well. ODOT has what they call a short list of like preferred contractors that actually can meet that engineering level of design. But yeah, we've got, you know, a number of local companies that have done great work on, you know, $1, $2, and $3 million bridges. So, you know, yeah, they're paying their folks to do that work, you know, moving rock, the repave, the in-water work, all that stuff. So, yeah, that's coming right back here in town.
1: So a lot of that money is coming back into the local economy.
0: Mm-hmm, absolutely. And those are, you know, good, you know, well-paying jobs. They're, you know, in long term, they're going to be a 3 or 4 month project on most of those. So, yeah, I think where they can, when the local companies can get a shot at getting those secure, that kind of ties up a crew for quite a while for them. So I think they appreciate getting those.
1: I hear other areas continue to try to fill vacancies right now. Mm-hmm. What's your personnel situation?
0: We are at 58 FTEs as we sit today, I think. And I want to say we have two openings as of this minute that are both out in operations. No, I'm sorry. We have a fleet position and an operations position. And that's pretty typical. In general, I would say the caliber of applicants has stayed fairly steady. You know, we love when we get to see somebody that has a CDLA that applies for an operations job. That tells us, all right, they've at least gone through the process of being trained up to be able to operate heavy equipment. We do get some of those coming through, but a lot of them are, you know, folks that have got nominal experience elsewhere. So it's a matter of getting them in the door and several years of training as they progress up the ranks.
1: All right. So not unusual, although it sounds like your vacancies are a lot lower than some of the other departments.
0: Yes, I would say so. And that's fairly typical. We don't have a ton of turnover. Once we get folks in the door, we can do a pretty good job of keeping them, especially outside, you know, where we have four road worker classes and then a couple levels above that of, you know, a coordinator position and a supervisor. So I think when you get folks that have applied and gotten on board, they see that there is a career path there where they can continue moving forward for, you know, 20 or 30 years.
1: All right. Yeah, fascinating. Learning a lot today about what goes on around the county and the roads that you drive on every day. You're listening to the Tuesday Talk Show here on KAJO Radio. We'll invite your phone calls after the top of the hour news, and that's coming up here momentarily. So stick around. You're listening to KAJO, Grants Pass, Oregon.
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6: Fox News, I'm Gianna Gelosi. President Trump taking aim at the Supreme Court after the justices blocked new restrictions on mail-in voting. The president saying it makes cheating by the radical left easier to do.
7: The criticism of the high court follows a Monday night order blocking the Trump administration from implementing mail-in ballot restrictions ahead of the midterm elections. The president says it's

0: another bad decision and a big loss for Republicans, accusing justices of not showing the courage necessary to save America.
1: Fox's Jared Halpern, FBI Director Kash Patel, testified at a Senate hearing today. Democrats call him partisan and unqualified, but Patel says he's cracked down on crime, saved children, and thwarted terror plots.
2: And just this past weekend, this FBI stopped another ISIS-inspired attack in Pittsburgh, arresting an individual before he's able to go out and kill innocent civilians.
1: America's listening to Fox News.
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4: The forecast for Gretz Pass. Surrounding areas, sunny skies today. A high should be near 80 with a northwest breeze this afternoon. Mostly cloudy tonight, then becoming mostly clear with a low around 49. Tomorrow, sunny skies with a high near 82, light variable winds. And on Thursday, sunny with a high near 87. And Friday, sunny with a high near 91. Yesterday's high, 88 degrees. The overnight low was 45. Sunset this evening will be at 722. We'll reappear tomorrow morning at 654. Rogue River level this morning is running a little low, 0.86 feet, holding steady at that level, flowing at a rate of 948 cubic feet a second with an effluentric turbidity unit rating of 2 at a water temperature of 59 degrees. Beautiful day here in South Grants Pass, currently 62 degrees. 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Stay tuned. We'll continue with the Tuesday talk show after this word.
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4: 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If you have a question or comment to our guest today at Josephine County Public Works, Rob Brandis is here with us. So if you have a question about how your ditch is overgrown, where the potholes are on your road, this is the man to call. In the meantime, our local number, 541-472-1270. And when you hear this out of the radio coming back to your phone, that means you're next in queue. And as soon as we complete the thought that we're on, we'll put you on the air live. Is that a fair introduction, Ryan?
6: Absolutely. I will personally come out there and deal with that.
4: You will bring the weed eater out. And
6: right.
4: There's Rob out there working again.
6: Hey, amen. I'll leave that to the flail mower. That's a little faster.
4: All right. And that's usually a spring project, right?
6: Yep. Yeah, probably about to the end of May. Yeah, mm-hmm. Depending on what the fire situation looks like. We try to not be banging along too late when it's getting hot.
4: All right. Fire consideration, significant part of your planning process?
6: Absolutely it is. For those that don't know, once you get to the higher fire levels, you have what's called a fire watch. So you do need to stick around for 1, 2, or I believe even 3 hours when you're done with work. So when you get to that point, it's just not worth going out there and, manning up and finishing at 1 and then standing around for 3 hours to make sure nothing caught on fire. So, yeah, we start ramping it down quite a bit by late spring.
4: Oh, all right. Well, that's certainly understandable. What kind of equipment do you carry with you in terms of safety equipment?
6: For that, we're not going to have a lot. It's more a matter of just our mowers would be out there. We could bring a water truck if it came to something like that, but I'm not recalling.
4: Probably depending on the situation, or the weather situation at the time.
6: Yep. And if it's at all looking like it could go that way, we would be out of there and not mowing at that point. So, yeah, that's kind of a shut it down by mid-May type situation.
4: All right. What else do I need to know about Public Works?
6: I think an interesting discussion is what's happening with local development. So, you know, we also are kind of one of the points that folks need to check through when they're, you know, starting a subdivision, a land partition, those kinds of things, and how that interacts with the local road network. And so an example of that is if you're building a house, you come to us for a driveway approach permit. We'll send somebody out to look to say, yep, that seems like a reasonable place to put it. You have enough clearance there, or maybe you don't. You need to think about this and this. Here's how you size the culvert for your driveway, those kinds of things. And it's been an interesting go just in my tenure there, is to see how it's getting more and more challenging just due to the topography. All the easy lots have been taken, it seems like, by and large. It's not entirely the case, but we're finding more and more applicants having to deal with, you know, challenges with elevation, with water, with drainage, tight spaces. And those are just, they're tougher for them and for us to say, all right, can we find a way to make this work? Because you don't want to put a driveway on a blind turn where folks are doing 45, but you want to help folks be able to maximize their property and get it developed. So, you know, the low-hanging fruit has all been mostly picked. We're now in these spots of how can we make something work here?
4: How do you deal with something like that? Are you looking for the cheapest way, the best way? What really drives you with something like that?
6: What
4: are the biggest problems that you face?
6: Sure. It's a balance. I mean, we want it to be safe, to my point, but we also understand we can't condition an applicant to say, hey, you know, you need to move the driveway down here where it's going to cost you $20,000 more to do it. So there's a lot of horse trading that goes on with our inspector. He's really good in the field to say, all right, yeah, I think we could live with this here if you take out that tree that's maybe impeding vision, or could we make your driveway a bit wider so folks can get off the road a little more quickly, those kinds of trades. But again, we do have to ensure the safety of folks that are going down that road.
4: You're primarily concerned where they're connecting driveways with public roadways then?
6: Correct.
4: Right. So the rest of the driveway is not really your problem?
6: Exactly. We wouldn't want it to shed water down onto the road. So if they're building on a slope where that driveway is catching all the water and then funneling across, you know, that's when you end up with ice across the road.
4: Sounds like that's what we've got left is the ones with slopes, right?
6: Exactly. But yeah, so it's our responsibility at the edge of the right of way, though. So when they put in that driveway culvert and the apron there coming up to it, once it's done and signed off, we inherit that. So we want to make sure it's a good product, that the bedding was put in correctly, that it was backfilled and all that. Because when that culvert fails, eventually it's going to be ours to fix. So
4: initially the developer has to put that in, but when it fails, and that's ways down the road, but when it fails, it's your job.
6: It is ours to the edge of the right of way. Yep. So that's the intent or the desire for us to get the best product possible.
4: All right. Well, we're learning more and more and more every day.
6: Absolutely.
4: You have a multifaceted job there that keeps you young, doesn't it?
6: It doesn't feel like it some days, but yeah, exactly. As the kids are going off to college again, I said, man, oh, man, how long have we been at this?
4: How did that happen? Yeah, they grew up.
6: Man, it's wild. Yeah, I think Callie leaves tomorrow and Cade probably on the weekend, and it gets really quiet at home, but that's okay.
4: Yeah, I understand. I'm a grandpa, as a matter of fact, a great-grandpa right now.
6: Yeah, it feels like I was coaching youth soccer about 2 years ago.
4: In the blink of an eye.
6: Absolutely.
4: All right. So much for our concerns about our personal lives. Tell me more about Public Works. I'm learning a lot today.
6: Sure. I think it's worth a discussion on the county fleet, which is out there under us as well. It's a separate, distinct entity in the respect that it's a separate funding source. So, you know, with the state highway fund that we talked about earlier, that has to be spent on road maintenance, road repair, that kind of a thing. The county fleet is funded by all the user departments across the county. So, you know, your biggies are sheriff and Josephine County Transit. But then you've got, you know, community corrections. The assessor has a couple vehicles, forestry, parks, those sorts of places. They're residing out there with us. Makes sense. We have a shop that has 5 bays, so the county fleet has 2, Public Works has 3. Makes a lot more sense to have that just co-located. But there is a ton of work that goes on with maintaining that county fleet. It's at about 140 vehicles. They're more standardized than Public Works, but you do still have buses, electric buses. You've got sheriff rigs that have an unbelievable amount of upfitting on them, cage cars for transport, all those sorts of things. So our guys have to have a pretty broad knowledge of a lot of different things.
4: I have to ask about electric buses.
6: Mm-hmm.
4: because that's that we lost one out there.
6: We did lose one out there. Go, yeah. It was impressive. That was very impressive.

0: progress of a, what do we call that? A runaway thermal event, I think is how it officially was
1: termed.
0: Runaway
1: thermal event.
0: Yes, I think that was the official.
1: That rolls off the tongue.
0: Yeah, actually. The NTSB, I think, put that one out there. Yeah, it's wild. I was talking with our lead the other day about the additional things needed to work on electric bus, and you effectively need like some stanchions and some velvet rope as if you're going to the theater, so you have a clear area when someone's working on it, because if you touch the wrong thing back there, it's really bad. So you're effectively cordoning off this area behind the bus as you're in there working on the batteries, because it's got the ability to arc and do all kinds of other things that a normal vehicle wouldn't. You've got specific gloves for working with that are not conductive, that have periodic safety inspections on the gloves to make sure that they haven't got a hole or something else in them. It's an entirely new world. It's very interesting.
1: So must have special training for those people.
0: Absolutely. Yep. And it's almost more computerizing than mechanicing at this point. You really have to have a knowledge of some of that. Has very little to do with vehicles. It has a lot more to do with electrical and, computer work.
1: All right. I won't ask your opinion of electric buses yet. How capable are they right now? Because the last time we had the gentleman in here who runs transit.
0: Oh, Scott, yes.
1: Scott Chansey. He said there are certain areas that they don't send the buses out. It can't go up Blackwell Hill, for instance.
0: Yep.
1: Those kinds of things. But we've got some new buses since then. Are they more powerful, or is that out of your bailiwick?
0: We have not bought any more electric buses since those original four. The market feels like it's kind of in flux, where people are looking back more at some hybrid options, just because, to your point, those electrics don't have the power to necessarily pull a Blackwell Hill when it's 100 degrees. And be able to, to ensure.
1: And they've already run several miles to get there.
0: Yeah. And you kind of have to have air conditioning when you've got folks on board and it's 100 degrees. So, I think there's still some concerns. Perfect world would be great to do that sort of thing, but that's the same limiting factor why there won't be any electric dump trucks at our yard for the foreseeable future. They're just not enough reliability and not enough power to provide over the course of a shift yet.
1: That's more my fascination with those situations than probably what you deal with on a daily basis.
0: Sure.
1: You mentioned the sheriff's vehicles.
0: Mm-hmm. They're interesting.
1: Lots of miles, I imagine.
0: Tons. They put on lots of miles, and they're hard miles. We jokingly say those guys have a foot on each pedal, but that's the case. That's kind of the nature of that job. And there's a higher level of reliability needed, too, than you or I commuting to work when those guys are potentially going to have to put their foot in it and go 110 miles an hour in a pursuit for a felon kind of a thing. So, those get a pretty high level of attention. And the maintenance cycling on them is pretty short at times. If you're coming in for an oil change once a month, you're putting a lot of miles on
1: once
0: the vehicle.
1: A month, yes.
0: Probably a bit of an exaggeration, but they'll have vehicles that'll do 30,000 miles plus a year. Not uncommon. And the upfitting on them is 30% of the cost at times. I mean, you're buying a new Tahoe for, say, $50,000. They'll put $30,000 of upfitting on that by the time you get, the computer in there, the light bar, all the other passive systems that are going on there.
1: Bumpers, everything.
0: Yeah, police pursuit package under the hood. Yeah. It's a really intense piece of equipment.
1: All right. Tell me more. I'm just learning more and more and more about things that you deal with on a daily basis.
0: I think another interesting one would be the Safe Routes to School project that we've got going on out in Williams. I don't know if we talked about this one last time. It's been a long go, but that's a program that the state offers to enhance roads near schools. And so in this case, Williams Elementary School out there at the corner with Cedar Flat, kind of the big intersection of Williams. We're trying to come up with a solution to make that safer, because as it is, it had these historical crosswalks that were absolutely not in any kind of a safe area when you have traffic at that speed going through. So what can we do to calm traffic a bit to get kids to the school easier? The debate gets to be, all right, well, how many kids are actually going to that school? How many kids are actually walking to that school? Are we slowing traffic down more than is necessary to facilitate that? Versus, if you build it, they will come. If we put in better pedestrian facilities, would that encourage more kids to come just to walk to school, slow folks down, as you have that kind of that visual narrowing of some more structure with some sidewalks and some crosswalks, that sort of thing. So we're in the midst of that. We really want to find a way to make it work, because it's about a $500,000 state grant. So that intersection needed help one way or another. If we can have the state pay for 2/3 of the fix on it, I'm listening. So we're going back and forth. We've had a meeting or two with the folks out in Williams. We're going to have another one probably late October. We're going to get out there and do some more traffic counts to see what the traffic volumes look like. I think the last time we did it, they were goosed a bit higher because we were in the midst of the green boom, if you remember, back in 21 or so. I think that's calmed down a bit, but Williams Elementary continues to grow. I want to say the principal said there's like 100 kids going to school out there now, so need to do something with that intersection. It's a tough spot for having an elementary school right nearby.
1: What kind of feedback are you getting from the population out there? Can you characterize it?
0: There's a lot of folks, they understand the concept, the need for it. There's some frustration where they say, oh my goodness, why would you put in a sidewalk in Williams? Well, it's not going to be going a whole lot of places. We're not going to go put in miles and miles after that. It's more to channelize and to give that intersection some structure. Same idea as when you drive on Savage. You know, you've got those bump outs there by the church in between 9th and 10th, and the drivers see that, and it just instinctually slows you down a bit. So that's part of the idea. Just to formalize as the intersection, because it is, you know, it's kind of a country intersection that's been operating like that for 100 years. Whatever we can do to make it more delineated and safer for folks walking and biking.
1: Fascinating. All right. 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
1: 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Number to call, 541-472-1270. If you have a question for Rob Brandis, your director of Josephine County Public Works. We've talked about a lot of the different areas that you deal with here. Is there one particular area that we need to know about, that people really need to know about what you do and the best way to contact you if they need to?
0: I think, they've got the number, obviously. But, we appreciate any phone calls because it's always good to hear from folks. You know, they're coming out with a different set of eyes. You know, there's stuff that we all drive by day in and day out and don't really make note of it, but the folks that are living on that block dealing with it, saying, man, those blackberries are really starting to hang out a whole lot further. Yeah, we don't necessarily see that stuff. So yeah, absolutely call and we will jump on that. Our system really is the front office staff that triages those phone calls. They put it into our accounting system that generates a work order, kicks it back to operations, so then they can use that and plan out, you know, crew days and things like that.
1: So there's a system for that. Is blackberries the biggest call that you get?
0: depending on time of year, man, it's amazing. I swear they chase you back to the house and beat you there. But yeah, we do get a lot. And really, that's kind of a year-round battle. So what we optimally would be doing is taking the mower out there, knocking them back to about, you know, a foot tall or whatever, so you got down to the sticks, and then in spring, spray it when there's not a whole lot there. And I know folks hear herbicides, say, oh my goodness, but, you know, if it's done judiciously and when the conditions are right, it's the most effective way to deal with things like blackberries.
1: All right. I didn't realize that we'd land on blackberries again, but I think we've hit on that before.
0: The Oregon national fruit, I believe.
1: As a matter of fact. Second most call that you get?
0: This summer, I think it's been the painting. It's just been a battle all year to have that dialed in, and it's the most visible. You know, as you're driving down the road, it's, you know, all of a sudden you see this brand new white or yellow paint. It's not exactly where you thought it should be. It's kind of an easy one to say, oh my goodness, how did this happen? And there's 400 miles of it out there, yeah. So there's lots of opportunities to see it.
1: And when the rains come, most of that bad stuff will wash away.
0: And just the wear with traffic, yeah. I think give it a month and you will not really see a whole lot of difference.
1: All right.
0: Yeah.
1: All right.
0: I think another interesting one to talk about is, I'd be remiss if I didn't circle back to this. Our chip seal guys, they do unbelievable work. We've had plenty of other counties have come to us and said, what are you guys doing differently because it's that good? I had the opportunity to do some biking over in Bend a few weeks ago, and they've done some chip sealing in town, and it was okay, but it didn't look like ours. And if anyone's gone over Bear Camp recently, there's no doubt where the county line is on that. Both sides chip sealed that on the Passover, but there is no doubt where the county line begins. So I just want to give a shout out to our chip seal crew because those guys do phenomenal work. It is our most important program we do because it extends the life of the roads at, you know, a third of the cost of a new asphalt overlay. So I just wanted to get a shout out for that.
1: Can you explain chip sealing to me in a little more detail? When I hear chip sealing, my vision is, well, it's going to be black again.
0: Right.
1: And it's going to be smoother.
0: Right, right.
1: Are those the two main things?
0: That's pretty much all it is, yeah. So there's an oil that's put down as a kind of a sticker, if you will, and then the rock that goes down is half to quarter inch, so it's fairly small grade. That's applied through it's a chip spreader machine. It's actually a really cool device. It's got a large hopper bed that you can operate levers to decide how wide it's spreading it, so as you get narrower and wider depending on what that road looks like. The rocks are dropped down, additional oil put on top, rolled flat. The other bonus it gives us, besides being cheaper than asphalt, is it does give extra traction. So it is bumpier. The bikers don't like it as well as a nice, smooth asphalt surface. But it's better in terms of winter traction for drivers.
1: So. Hang on, we have a phone call here.
0: Sure.
1: Good morning. You're on the air. You have a question or comment for Rob?
6: Yes, I just wondered. I live on Riverbanks Road, and I know that's a state highway. But do they do anything with signs like putting up slow down around a super bad curve?
0: Absolutely, they would. Similar process to us where ODOT would go out and take a look.
6: I can't hear.
1: I'm sorry.
6: What did he say?
0: ODOT would be a similar process to us, yeah. You could talk to their local maintenance office, and they would have someone go out and look to see if it was a matter of needing some additional signs. They could put up some of the chevrons. Those are the yellow arrows around that turn. But, yeah, they would be similar process.
1: So they would call, the lady would call ODOT.
0: Call ODOT, correct.
1: Right, do you have a number for them?
0: I don't have ODOT in front of me.
1: All right. Ma'am, I'm not sure if you heard that or not, but he suggests those are the ODOT responsibilities, and they will come out and fix it, but you need to call them, and I can suggest you Google their phone number. Are you still with me, ma'am? I think she went away to listen to the radio.
0: Had to deal with her dog, yeah.
1: I hope she did. Anyway, thank you for the call. Still a good question here.
0: Yep, Riverbanks is a tough spot, yeah. I mean, all those roads are, you know, as you get downriver, feel a little more rural, longer winding turns, and I think
1: then it's you.
0: Folks kind of start gradually drifting up in the speed a bit at times, and of course the fastest drivers are always in my neighborhood, so yeah, we hear that.
1: All right, well, Riverbanks Road, ODOT, other roads that are ODOT that we might not...
0: Sixth and Seventh, as you mentioned, and the Parkway, right. Those are kind of the biggies, yeah, yeah. We took over Lower River Road from them probably about 8 years ago, so that one's ours, basically to the bridge. And worth noting, we've got a project that's going to be gearing up there this winter and spring for the section just as you're leaving town there by like Lincoln and then out to Schaefer's Lane. We have a bunch of ADA enhancements we need to do on the crosswalks there and on the curb returns, kind of like they're doing on 6th Street right now. Part of that same process.
1: That they've done for the third time.
0: Oh, man, I know. It's tough, yeah. Cool. And I think... ODOT's fighting with the same thing. The tolerances on those ADA ramps is so narrow. It's a challenge to get them put in and have them done correctly. But we're going to be fighting the same thing. I think we need to put in 36 or something like that. That was one of the conditions of us taking that road over from ODOT. So, yeah, you're going to see a similar process out there for this spring, but hopefully it's quicker than 6th Street.

0: Okay, we'll leave that one at the we'll leave that one alone and invite you back this spring.
1: Yes, exactly. Yeah, like see how it goes.
0: When it's happening there. Mm-hmm. All right. Once again, Rob, we're in the final segment here. Tell me about your business. What do you need to do? What do people need to know? What will make it easier for you if you share that with the public?
1: Yeah, I think don't hesitate to call. As I mentioned, we like hearing from folks because I won't say the layperson, but that's the best terminology. The layperson driver, we want to hear from them because they're coming at a road, an intersection, or whatever, from a completely different standpoint than our engineers and our road crews are. So we love the input. Helps guide us in what we're doing next. And if we hear from 100 people in the next few months that says, man, the lines just aren't bright enough and such, yeah, we take that into account and it changes what our maintenance looks like, especially if it's safety related. If we hear from a lot of folks that say, man, the signs on Upper River Road are just kind of faded. Okay, we're going to go take a look. And is that a thing? If you hear from one person, you don't necessarily believe it. But if you're hearing from a couple dozen people, you're saying, man, okay, there is something to that. Let's go see if we need to bump it up.
0: All right. That being said, I'm out of questions, Rob. What do I need? You guide me here.
1: Sure, I got one more good one that's worth talking about. So just right outside here, we have a project coming up on Fruitdale Drive over Fruitdale Creek. ODOT's going to be doing similar on their section of 99 over Fruitdale Creek. These two projects are jointly happening, and ours is going to involve replacing the structure that's there. It's pretty old and in not great shape, but more importantly, it's going to get a bunch of new sidewalk in kind of as you dive into Fruitdale School there. So it was initially as a fish enhancement project, but I'm more interested in the up top there, getting the sidewalk done to make it easier for kids to get to school there.
0: Traffic disruption
1: shouldn't be terrible. They can use there's kind of the 3-block jog to get it around it there. 99 will be a little more of a go. I'm not sure how ODOT's going to stage that one. They'll probably send them all on to Fruitdale Drive.
0: Are you working together on that one, coordinating?
1: Yeah, there's been a lot of interagency talk on that one. ODOT actually initially attracted the funding, and they asked if we wanted to participate in that, and that was a very quick and easy yes. You bet we would like to. I'm betting that'll go out to bid probably in the spring, and that's a good sized project. I'm hopeful that a local company will get a piece of that.
0: All right, so we'll see that action probably next summer?
1: Probably next summer, yep.
0: Next summer when yep. school is out.
1: That's, exactly.
0: That's the idea, right?
1: Yeah.
0: All right. Rob, I want to thank you very much once again. Anything that people need to know about your department before we send you away here?
1: I would just, as I always say, give yourself an extra 3 minutes to get where you're going and, make everybody's lives a little calmer and easier, but don't hesitate to call us if there's something we need to fix.
0: All right, Rob Brandis at the Josephine County Public Works Department. Ladies and gentlemen, you've been listening to the Tuesday Talk Show here on KAJO Radio. Once again, a reminder that we do have candidate interviews. All of the local candidates that are running for contested seats will be interviewed right here on KAJO Radio beginning September 30th. So mark that on your calendar and then listen here to KAJO.
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2: News. I'm Therese Crowley. Senator Bernie Sanders and top Democrats proposing a ban on AI superintelligence. President Trump believes Democrats are ginning up AI panic before the midterms. Former Anthropic worker Jacob Coxon tells Fox's Hannity.
3: The AI wants things itself, and that's what makes it so unique as a technology in ways, so uniquely terrifying.
2: With the House voting on a middle ground today to prevent AI data center energy demands from hiking American utility bills, President Trump accuses the Supreme Court of being bullied by the radical left with their 7-2 decision to block his mail-in ballot restrictions. The brother of the holdout juror in the Lindsey Clancy murder trial tells the New York Post the Haitian Catholic family can't even leave home, hounded by true crime gawkers saying religion didn't dictate his judgment that Clancy was guilty of murdering her three kids. America is listening to Fox News.
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Naked Eyes, the name of that group. And Sixpence None the Richer right here, the voice of Lee Nash out front with Kiss Me, 99.7. It's KJO.

0: All About That Uptown Girl, Billy Joel on KJO. Aaron here. On September 15th, we're looking into that birthday folder right now for today. Ethan Westfall, a.k.a. Mr. E, turning 15 today. Happy birthday, big guy. You are an amazing person. We love you so very much. Love Mom, Dad, Nick, Neil, Audrey, Shayla, and Talia, and Izzy as well. Yes, lots of love for Ethan on your special day today. And remember, when you or somebody you know has a birthday on the way, make sure you get the birthday shout-out submitted. Go to kajo.com, click the link, and to get that special someone into the running to win big from Baskin-Robbins, Rogue Florist, Papa Murphy's Pizza, and Cowboy Corral.
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Pink, What About Us on KJO. More music, more variety. Keeping it going. Glenn Frey turning it up right here. Yeah, the heat is on KAJO.

0: Stuck in the middle with you. Jerry Rafferty in his Steelers wheel days in the early 70s. 99.7 KJO. Grass Pass's best variety. Just about 10:30. 66 degrees. A gorgeous Tuesday. Just fabulous weather this week. Remember, we have the Hometown Heroes link on our website brought to you by Evergreen Federal Bank. 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

Back in the high life again, Steve Winwood on your Caveman Coroner station. 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

0: Nothing's going to stop us now. Starship on 99.7 KJO. Remember, the caveman football game is going to be over on our sister station, 98.3 FM, this Friday, because the Oregon Ducks, yes, they will have a Friday game coming up with a 5:30 kickoff. Or let's get back to what it really is. It's the pregame show that starts at 5:30 for a 7:30 kickoff. That's Oregon Ducks football this Friday night on KJO, while our sister station will have the caveman football game. But of course, Caveman Corner this Thursday evening, 6:30 to 7:30 at the Beacon Drive, Abby's Legendary Pizza. 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
2: I'm John Saucier. New documents about the men accused of attempting to kill President Trump in Butler, Pennsylvania in 2024 have been made public. Senator Eric Schmidt telling Fox the investigation needs to be thorough.
3: This isn't some kid who's having problems in school. This is somebody who tried to assassinate the future, the one time and then future president of the United States. And we should leave no stone unturned in this investigation.
2: Leaders of the four largest AI companies have warned the development needs to be slowed to prevent the technology from getting out of control. Congressman Ted Lieu of California is saying the government needs to step in to regulate AI development.
4: They need to slow down their development and put in adequate guardrails. And we cannot expect the industry to regulate itself. We need Congress to act.
2: President Trump has dismissed concerns about the negative impacts of AI, calling the warnings a, quote, sick conspiracy. 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
5: Thanks, Aaron. Here's your look at local news. Grants Pass police arrested a man accused of assaulting another person with a bag of cans. Dispatch was alerted to the altercation Monday at 9:19 a.m. It was reported the suspect threw something at the caller, hitting them in the face. The two began screaming at each other, with the suspect being described as having long brown hair, wearing a red or purple jacket, and a gray sweater. The caller denied medical attention and told dispatch the suspect was walking past Bi-Mart. Officers contacted the complainant, who told them the suspect had a crack pipe in his possession. Law enforcement was then able to contact the suspect, Kyle Harris, and determined he had assaulted the complainant with a bag of cans and punches. Harris was found to be in possession of methamphetamine during a consent search, and officers took him into custody for assault in the fourth degree. He was lodged in the adult jail facility. In other news, the Josephine County Sheriff's Office was notified of a body located in the Rogue River at Baker Park Friday at 1:23 p.m. Deputies and fire personnel arrived on scene and made contact with the individuals who originally made the call to 911. The body was located in the main channel of the Rogue River at Baker Park. The Jackson County dive team was activated to assist with the recovery of the body. The individual has not been identified and next of kin have not been notified. The Josephine County Medical Examiner will be continuing their investigation to identify the individual. A report of a woman yelling in an Arco bathroom dispatched Grants Pass police to the scene Monday morning. An employee of the 190 Northeast Terry Lane gas station reported the suspect was acting strange while inside the building at 11:34 a.m. She was displaying numerous indicators of impairment and was yelling inside the bathroom. Police responded and attempted to contact the uncooperative suspect. She was held at taser point before being taken into custody and was identified as Christina Neeson. During detainment, she hit an officer in the arm. She was transported to the Josephine County Jail and lodged for attempted assault on a peace officer. Deputies with the Josephine County Sheriff's Office responded to two fatal crashes early in the weekend. Friday at 8:18 p.m., a vehicle versus pedestrian crash was reported near the 2600 block of Merlin Road. A Geo Metro car was traveling east on Merlin Road when the vehicle hit a male pedestrian. The driver of the Geo Metro stayed on scene. The pedestrian was identified as Scott Starkey, who was transported to an area hospital and later succumbed to his injuries.

injuries. Next of kin has been notified. This case is still an active investigation, and pending results of evidence, charges will be referred to the district attorney's office. No further information in this case will be released at this time. Saturday afternoon at 12:15 p.m., deputies, American Medical Response, and fire personnel responded to Monument Drive near Mary Harris Way for a report of an ATV crash. Once on scene, a male, Barry Fell, was found with serious injuries after crashing an ATV. He was transported by AMR to an area hospital where he later succumbed to his injuries. Next of kin have been notified. No further information will be released. Oregon State Police responded to a single vehicle crash on Highway 199 near milepost 20 Friday around 2:30 p.m. The preliminary investigation indicated a white Ram 3500 pickup operated by Harvey Anthony Karen, 72, of Cape Junction, was traveling southbound on Highway 199 when, for unknown reasons, it crossed the center median and northbound lane before striking several trees on the shoulder of the highway. Karen was pronounced deceased at the scene. The highway was not impacted during the investigation. OSP was assisted by the Illinois Valley Fire District, Josephine County Sheriff's Office, and the Oregon Department of Transportation. During a theft attempt of BMX turf Monday, Grants Pass police cited the suspect and trespassed him from the track. A 911 caller, upon receiving third-party information, told dispatch at 9:31 a.m. that transients were allegedly stealing the turf at the 2257 Northeast Agnes Avenue track. The complainant pulled into the location and did not see anyone, but requested officers check the area. The alleged suspect had cut an unknown length of turf from a roll donated to the track. The dumpster on site had been gone through as well, with some bags inside reportedly having been stolen. Law enforcement tracked down the suspect, Kirk Whitworth, and learned he had damaged and stolen a truckload of turf from the track. He was cited to appear for second-degree charges of theft and criminal mischief. He was also warned for trespassing. And we have more local news coming up after this. With all this summer heat, it's nice to unwind with a cool, refreshing beverage from the refrigerator. 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Local news continues here on KJO. Grants Pass City Council held two interviews for the Historical Buildings and Sites Commission, then heard presentations for the Washington Midland Redevelopment Plan and Interstate 5 Sign Code Overlay. Council was presented the preferred redevelopment framework and potential steps recommended to implement the plan. The project was moved from concepts to a preferred plan and development strategy. This includes improved streets and utilities on Franklin and Bunnell Avenues, improved pedestrian accessibility, commercial uses, and housing options with a range of townhomes and apartments as rentals or to own. Potential costs could be $1.9 million for the city and public, $190,000 in private property and frontage costs, with a combined investment of $2.09 million. A draft plan will be prepared for final review by council before potential adoption. Next for consideration was the potential I-5 sign code overlay following a previous appeal for a 100-foot Dutch Bros and Les Schwab sign. Current regulation permits one freestanding sign per street frontage up to 25 feet height and 100 square feet in sign area. Council was asked to consider sign size and height limits, digital reader boards, and a balance of skyline aesthetics versus economic development goals. A draft will be prepared with a public hearing to follow. Following council discussion, a motion to move the city manager's salary outside of the non-bargaining salary schedule passed unanimously. In other news, Oregon State Police lodged a man wanted on a theft warrant after finding his vehicle parked in the tree line off Interstate 5. The suspect, identified as Timothy Darrow, was contacted near a suspicious vehicle parked near milepost 78 on I-5 Friday around 9:54 a.m. Troopers discovered he was illegally harvesting wood from Oregon Department of Transportation property and trespassing. Darrow was also found to have a bench warrant charging him with theft in the second degree. Troopers arrested Darrow for

0: warrant, and officials requested he be trespassed for the illegal wood harvesting. He was warned for trespassing and harvesting and lodged in the Josephine County Jail for his warrant. And lastly, a man stole a bike from the Grants Pass Family YMCA, only to return it later and be arrested by Grants Pass police. The bike owner called 911 to report his stolen property at 9:14 a.m. The bike was reported to be valued at about $1,000 and was taken from the property while the owner was in the gym. The suspect had reportedly stolen from the location before. Surveillance footage was able to capture the theft, but the suspect and the bike were not located. Around 2:36 p.m. the same day, dispatch was advised by employees of the YMCA that the suspect, Anthony Horton, had returned after being confronted by the bike's owner. The bike had been recovered, and Horton was arrested by arriving officers. He was trespassed from the YMCA and lodged in jail for two counts of first-degree theft, second-degree theft, and unlawful entry into a motor vehicle. And that is your look at local news here on KJO. I'm Alex Bauer reporting.
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1: 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Come in, it's affordable. Beautiful sunny weather this afternoon, 80 degrees. Yeah, nice and not too hot. Mostly cloudy tonight, gradually becoming mostly clear, they say, low of 49. Sunny and 82 tomorrow. And then Thursday, sunny, warming up to 87. A little more heat for Friday, sunny and 91. Right now, with the blue sky and the sun shining, 70 degrees here in South Grants Pass at KJO.
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1: With that sports report, here he is, Chuck Benson.
4: Thank you, Aaron. Good afternoon, everyone. The latest Associated Press poll is out, and the Ducks have dropped out of the top 10 all the way to number 21. After a home win against Ohio State over the weekend, Texas is the new number one, followed by Georgia, Notre Dame, and Indiana. Miami is number five. Ohio State dropped to sixth. LSU, Ole Miss, Texas A&M, and Alabama round out the rest of the top 10. And 2 days after the then number six Oregon Ducks fell to unranked Oklahoma State in the biggest upset of the college football season to date, Ducks coach Dan Lanning said yesterday that there has been a lack of leadership across his team through two games. The Ducks, who struggled to beat Boise State in week one, were outgamed by the Cowboys 554-281 and mustered only 90 yards on the ground. Penalties once again plagued them as they committed 7 for 66 yards. Once the Cowboys grabbed the lead in the fourth quarter, the ensuing three drives for Oregon's potent offense came up empty. Oregon hosts Portland State on Saturday. Former Seattle Seahawk running back Kenneth Walker ran all over Denver, and Patrick Mahomes looked healthy as the Chiefs beat up on Bo Nix and the Broncos 31-10 in Kansas City last night on the Monday Night Football game. Nix completed 17 passes for 131 yards and a score and one interception. The Broncos return to home to host the Jacksonville Jaguars this coming Sunday. Seattle Seahawks quarterback Sam Darnold is dealing with what the team described as a very unique soft tissue injury that is not expected to sideline him long term, with reports circulating over the weekend about Darnold's prognosis after he was injured early in Wednesday's season opening win over the visiting New England Patriots. The Seahawks released a statement to local reporters yesterday, also explaining that the quarterback's hip joint is unaffected. The team called it a short-term injury, but said there's no firm timeline for his return. Reed Detmers struck out 8 over 6 innings, and Jose Siri and Denzer Guzman each drove in 2 runs to help the L.A. Angels beat the fading Seattle Mariners 6-4 last night. Cal Raleigh did hit his 22nd home run, a 3-run shot off Detmers that cut into a 4-3 lead in the 4th inning. J.P. Crawford hit his 12th homer, a solo shot off Blake Wavin in the 7th. And the Mariners and Angels play again tonight at 6:38. Quinn Matthews pitched the Cardinals past the San Francisco Giants 2-1, and Alex Burleson had to do his major league best RBI total in St. Louis yesterday. After winning 3 in a row, San Francisco has now lost 4 in a row. The Giants and the Cardinals are playing again this afternoon at 4:45. And finally, in sports news, the OSAA coaches poll for the 6A rankings have just been released. Lake Oswego continues in the number one spot, followed by West Linn, Tualatin, Nelson, Central Catholic, and in 6th place is Grants Pass with a 2-1 record, followed by North Medford in 7th place. Mountainside, Willamette, and Sherwood round out the top 10. Silverton has dropped to number 2 in the 5A poll behind Mountain View. That's sports news. I'm Chuck Benson reporting here on KAJO 99.7 FM, 1270 on the AM band, and streamed at KAJO.com.
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0: 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It's K-Jo with Caveman Corner on the air this Thursday in the evening, 6:30 to 7:30. 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

of the road on KJO, the community spotlight for Tuesday, shining the light on the Josephine County Food Bank. Coming up here in just a matter of minutes from now, can't fight this feeling. It's

0: Alicia Keys on 99.7 KJO, 72 degrees on this gorgeous Tuesday. Good afternoon. It is time for our Tuesday afternoon tradition, the KJO Community Spotlight, shining the light on the Josephine County Food Bank. 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Well, the Rogue Valley is an indoor airman. They've been here for over a decade now. Their website, indoorairman.com. Check it out. See the list of everything they provide there. Well, it is great to do this here every week. Joanne, great to see you. Welcome.
1: Thank you. Good to see you.
0: And there's always so much going on and lots to talk about.

0: Josephine County. And so I wanted to start by, we have just updated our hunger in Josephine County at a glance. So I wanted to give you those stats. 11,500 visits to food assistance sites each month. Thousands of children, seniors, individuals, and families turn to local food assistance when there just isn't enough room right now in that budget for groceries. 1.3 plus million pounds of food has been distributed so far this year. Food moves through Josephine County's food bank warehouse and network every week, reaching communities throughout our county. 26 food assistance locations across Josephine County. Our network of food pantries, meal sites, school pantries, and mobile distributions help make food available in our county. And who we serve. This is really important. Nearly one-third are children. Nearly one-third are seniors. And people who turn to the food bank also include working individuals and families struggling to keep up with the rising cost of food and housing and just basic needs. So with those stats, we are going to talk about Hunger Action Month because we have a very full calendar this week. So there are lots of ways to get involved. So on this Thursday, September 17th, we have Stuff the Truck.
1: Yes.
0: That's such a fun event out there. You can find us at Grocery Outlet in Grants Pass from 10 to 2. You can drop off donated items or come in and purchase a prepackaged grocery bag. And remember, if you donate, you will be entered to win a $50 gift card to Grocery Outlet. On the 19th, at the Pottsville Museum in Merlin, we are having a food drive at Rat Rod Ruckus. So if you bring two cans of food I think they're having food barrels there for the food drive, you are entered to win a $50 gift card to Jimmy's Classic Drive-In.
1: Awesome.
0: Yes. So, and Jimmy's is such a great partner with us. So go out there and support that. And then the big one. Aaron and I were just talking about it. On September 20th, this Sunday, is Rex on the Rogue.
1: Yes.
0: Yes. So Alex is running. Aaron, are you running?
1: Well, I will not be there in the dino suit, but I'm really excited to see the pictures.
0: To see the spectacle.
1: Yes. There's going to be some great photo ops.
0: Yes. And we just learned, right, that Alex might be doing some push-ups.
1: That's what I'm hearing.
0: Okay. We'll find out.
1: And this is to encourage people to bring those, however many push-ups are done in the dino, is how many cans of food are encouraged to be brought.
0: Okay.
1: That's what I'm hearing.
0: I love it. And now, like I said, now that we've announced it, you know, he's got to do it. Okay, yes. So the post time for the races on Sunday is 1 o'clock, 1 p.m. And then what's happening are the horses are racing and then the T-Rex races are in between those races. So if you would like to run or you would like to sponsor a runner, you can find that information at the Rex on the Rogue Facebook page, or you can visit our website, jocofoodbank.org. And we have, if you click on events and click on Hunger Action Month, you will find our calendar of events. You will find all kinds of information. And Rex on the Rogue has its own button, which will take you to the sign up page. It is $5 to get in, or if you bring two cans of food, you get in free. 12 and under are free. And just a reminder that all sponsorship proceeds, so all the dinos running, all the sponsorship proceeds benefit the Josephine County Food Bank. So thank you to Laurel Tucker and everyone involved with Rex on the Rogue. And so with that, I would like to give a couple of shout outs because Growler Guys is the title sponsor for Rex on the Rogue. So thank you, Growler Guys. And for Hunger Action Month, they are offering 20% off of your tab when you bring in 3 non-perishable items. Appliance and Mower Center, that partners with us every September, is offering $20 off any appliance or mower service with 2 non-perishable items. And then just a couple more. I would like to shout out the LDS Church. They have been so wonderful with the food bank. And every September, the LDS Church does a food and funds drive. So we are already

0: getting donations in. A couple of volunteers dropped off a food donation this morning. So thank you to them. And finally, Fred Meyer. Desiree and the team over at Fred Meyer have just been wonderful. And they have an example of our green bag program at the store. And they have a food barrel now. So thank you to them.
1: Absolutely.
0: Yeah, they've been great. And Desiree is always looking for more ways to partner with us and help. And then the last things, I just want to remind people of our Green Bag program for children's hunger. If you have any interest in that or becoming a coordinator, please reach out. And you can find all the information on our website. 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And then last but not least, just remember these websites. OregonFoodBank.org is just a wonderful resource all around. 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So that is a great resource. And if you just hear or you know of anybody that needs help, please send them there so that they know where they can get food.
1: Perfect. Joanne, thank you so much.
0: Oh, wait, our joke.
1: Oh, of course.
0: Don't forget.
1: I almost forgot.
0: Okay, are you ready?
1: I'm ready.
0: How do you fix a broken vegetable?
1: Oh, I have no idea.
0: Tomato paste.
1: I love it. Thanks again, Joanne.
0: Thank you, Aaron.
1: We'll get together same time, same place next Tuesday. The KHO Community Spotlight, shining the light on the Josephine County Food Bank. 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And I'm going to step out for a bit. I'll be back after the Vince show. I'll be here 4 o'clock with more music. So stay close.
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1: News. I'm Paul Stevens. Two sources telling Fox the Kennedy Center board has voted to immediately shut down the facility, citing safety concerns and funding issues. More members of Congress, meantime, telling the artificial intelligence companies to tap the brakes on expansion.
2: They need to slow down their development and put in adequate guardrails. And we cannot expect the industry to regulate itself. We need Congress to act.
1: California Democratic Congressman Ted Lieu. New documents made public about Thomas Crooks, the man accused of trying to assassinate President Trump in Butler, PA in 2024.
3: This isn't some kid who's having problems in school. This is somebody who tried to assassinate the future, the one time and then future president of the United States. And we should leave no stone unturned in this investigation.
1: Missouri GOP Senator Eric Schmidt on Fox America's listening to Fox News.
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5: Stocks are lower as investors brace for tomorrow's Federal Reserve decision, and Treasury yields climb to levels not seen since 2007. The Dow is down roughly 400 points, while the S&P 500 has slipped about 0.4%, and the NASDAQ is lower by around 0.8%. The 10-year Treasury yield briefly reached 5.041% today before easing slightly. Rising yields put pressure on stock valuations, especially growth companies, because higher bond returns make future corporate earnings less valuable in today's dollars. Oil prices are adding to the pressure after Saudi Arabia shut down a key pipeline that bypasses the Strait of Hormuz. Brent crude has climbed above $109 a barrel. West Texas Intermediate is above $106, increasing concerns that energy costs could keep inflation elevated. The good news is that some AI-related stocks are stabilizing after recent weakness. AMD, Qualcomm, and Coherent are moving higher, helping limit losses in the broader market. Still, markets are now pricing in roughly a 90% chance of a quarter-point rate hike from the Fed tomorrow. 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
9: Okay, 844-484-3872, 844-4-THE-USA. 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Get in here on the program. As always, great to be with you, America. We've got a big decision from the United States Supreme Court overnight, a frustrating one, as they say, no, we just don't have time to protect America's mail-in ballots, that Americans can't be certain that the ballots that are arriving through the mail were actually only sent by Americans. Isn't that crazy? Isn't that nuts? Now, this is a thing that the president has been working on for a long time. He's been trying to make this work with the United States Postal Service. He didn't want the Postal Service in the business of handling ballots that didn't belong to Americans. And he sought to protect America's mail-in ballots, which makes a lot of sense. If you go back to the Carter-Baker Commission of the early 2000s, Jimmy Carter, the late Democrat president, was saying, you know, the use of mail-in ballots, that's the single biggest vector for fraud. We should do more to safeguard that. And President Trump said, you know what, he's right about that. Let's do it. And now the United States Supreme Court, after a long litigation process that played its way out through a whole bunch of lawsuits by the left and a whole bunch of courts trying to make a stink about this, the Supreme Court now saying, we're just out of time. We just don't have enough time to fix America's elections. Maybe in a future election, but not right now. What do you mean not right now? What do you mean we don't have enough time? How did that happen? Here's the New York Times today. You ready? With a series of lies in every single sentence in this piece, but you'll get the gist of it. The Supreme Court on Monday blocked a Trump administration plan to dramatically change how Americans vote by mail in the lead up to the midterm elections. Not a change at all, by the way. Not a change. It would be the same thing. You put it in the mail. It's the same process as always. It would dramatically change how illegals participate in our elections. Not at all is what the president intended to do. The New York Times lies to you in the first words. A major loss for President Trump. Yeah, and the whole country. President Trump has long claimed without evidence that fraud is rampant in mail voting. I just pointed to the evidence. Jimmy Carter said this. The New York Times said this. Wait, didn't Adam Liptak say this back in the day, Jim? That the New York Times had written back in the early 2010s that mail-in balloting was a massive, massive vulnerability for fraud. The New York Times wrote that, but they've memory-holed that ever since. The Orwellian newspaper that they are. The ruling was a resounding win for Democrats, Democrat-led states, and voting rights groups, so-called voting rights groups, which had argued that the plan was unconstitutional, an existential threat to the democratic process. What a fun and demented sentence that is. It's a resounding win for Democrats. Why would it be a win for Democrats to not protect mail-in ballots? The president wasn't trying to protect Republican votes. He was protecting all votes, whatever party you're voting for, Democrat, Republican, Independent, Green, whatever. Every one of these ballots would be protected by this move. It was a resounding win for Democrats. Why? Because they benefit from fraud. The Trump administration's efforts, they said, would introduce chaos and confusion as early voting gears up in many states. Not so. It would introduce clarity. It would introduce confidence. It would make voters more likely to believe the results of the election. But the New York Times lies to you. That's a lie. That's a lie per paragraph, Jim. Every sentence, every paragraph, a lie from the New York Times. Here's another one. Still, the weeks-long legal tussle over the issue may have sown its own kind of confusion. A victory of sorts for Mr. Trump as he seeks to cast doubt on the integrity of the vote in an election his party might lose. That's what he's seeking to do. To cast doubt? Because last I checked, he was the guy who was trying to bring clarity to the freaking process. Not to cast doubt. To get rid of all doubt. Another lie. Okay, let's try sentence five. Maybe they start to tell the truth at some point in this piece. In a one-paragraph explanation, the court's majority wrote that the government was, quote, unlikely to succeed on the merits at the conclusion of additional litigation on the issue. Okay, a flat assessment of the majority's opinion here. The majority's order was unsigned, as that is typical in emergency rulings. It gave no vote count. Now, Justice Brett Kavanaugh was one of the people who joined the majority, but he wrote a one-paragraph concurrence here, meaning he's got a different opinion he'd like to share. Writing for himself alone, he said that there was, quote, at least a fair prospect that new mail ballot rules issued by the Postal Service fell within its purview under federal statutes, but that allowing those changes so close to the midterms would be arbitrary and capricious. State and local elections officials, he wrote, would not have sufficient time to reasonably implement the changes. Okay. Now let's go with that for a moment. Why is it that states would not have sufficient time to establish protections for mail-in ballots by American citizens? Why is that? The answer is obvious. It's the left. It's the left. President Trump put this forward many months ago. More than enough time to protect America's ballots. The left filed suit. This was an act of lawfare. That's the expression. Lawfare. To grind all of this to a halt, found favorable judges who would play ball with them in order to slow this down up until now. And now you've got Supreme Court justices saying, we just don't have enough time. Not enough time. And these courts were part of this. This is what Supreme Court Justice Samuel Alito and Supreme Court Justice Clarence Thomas, the two greatest justices on the Supreme Court, have just assessed. Justice Alito, in his opinion last night, said the following. The plaintiff states, these would be the Democrat states, cannot claim the timing of the rule tilts the equities in their favor when they and courts hearing their claims are responsible for the delay. Not only was the government subject to months of premature litigation and a series of injunctions that this court later determined were likely issued without jurisdiction, the government had to wait nearly another full month for this court to issue its decision so holding. The district court issued a nationwide injunction based on claims asserted by several plaintiff organizations that likely lack standing, meaning the case could not have been brought anyway. The district court entered several injunctions months later prohibiting the government from undertaking that rulemaking. So Alito's got words for everybody. He's smacking everybody involved here. It's like, what are you doing? It's these left-wing plaintiffs. They don't even have standing to bring this case. And then you've got these left-wing courts completely out of control. They're treating the case as if it's legitimate against the security of American mail-in ballots. And then it gets to the Supreme Court, and this court dragged its feet to get an answer on it. So now when we finally get one, the majority is claiming we're just out of time. There's just no way we can protect these elections. Bull crap. It should never have reached this level, and it did. I warned you about this. Remember, Ketanji Brown Jackson indicated that she wanted responses from all of the interested parties, and she was in no hurry to get them. She extended the deadline beyond any sense of emergency whatsoever. Just get it to me eventually. Eventually ain't going to cut it. Not when the election is this close. And so we get a really crappy decision from the Supreme Court. And Justice Alito is about as ticked off as you can possibly be as a Supreme Court justice writing a minority opinion in this emergency order. It's insanity. Now, the president of the United States is also weighing in on all of this. He's pretty upset about it. He said Republicans just got another bad decision from the United States Supreme Court, one that the court system took forever to give, and then blamed it in part on no time left to implement a solution to our totally corrupt and out-of-control mail-in voting disaster, which is a laughingstock all over the world, and where we are the only country that has to endure such a nation-destroying scam. Justices Alito and Thomas, the president writes, legends both, strongly disagreed with this horrible, highly political ruling. It's a big loss for Republicans and America itself, and it makes cheating by the radical left Democrats on mail-in ballots a much easier thing to do. And now they've got an open field to do it. The Supreme Court has really let our country down. Certain justices are petrified of these crazed and depraved Democrats and are totally unable to show the courage necessary to save our America. Their horrible decision on tariffs will cost the United States for many years to come, trillions and trillions of dollars. They didn't even state that money paid does not have to be paid back.

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2: Sheriff Akshar, I want to apologize on behalf of the committee for that obvious smear attempt. I can say that the gentleman from New York has now lived down to all of my expectations.
4: I'm telling you, I don't know what the value is in having Democrats attend these hearings. Republicans should just do field hearings or something. Just exclude them. They're useless. They turn all of this into a spectacle. I mean, it's fun that they get thrown into the dunk tank immediately by both the witnesses and the Republicans on the dais, except for John Cornyn, of course. People like Cornyn. Cornyn rolls over for the Dems. But everybody else, you know, takes turns dunking on Dan Goldman. That's fine. But what a waste of time. More ahead on The Vince Show.
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9: Fox News, I'm John Saucier. You can close the doors on the Kennedy Center. The board has voted to close over financial issues and a dispute over putting President Trump's name on the iconic performing arts venue, according to Fox News sources. Prior to Tuesday's board meeting, a federal judge had blocked the Kennedy Center board from adding Trump's name to the structure or grounds. Judge Christopher Cooper ruled that, quote, simply put, defendants cannot install memorials for President Trump or anyone or anything else at the Kennedy Center without Congress's blessing. Leaders of the four largest AI companies have warned development needs to be slowed down to prevent the technology from getting out of control. Congressman Ted Lieu of California says the government needs to step in to regulate AI development.
10: They need to slow down their development and put in adequate guardrails. And we cannot expect the industry to regulate itself. We need Congress to act.
9: The United States continues to be a competitor with China in the AI race. 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
4: So we have a family in Massachusetts that's been separated by the Democrats. They have separated the child from the parents. It is a grotesque act of child separation of an American family. And the daughter has been removed from the house, not because she's being abused, but because the parents refused to abuse her. The parents said, we're not going to call her a boy. We believe in God. We believe in God's word. We believe in the book of Genesis. We believe that man and woman is what he made them, that these are discrete categories. And this would be a violation of eternal truth for us to lie to our daughter in this way. It would be an abuse of our child. So the state of Massachusetts takes her away. And this has been long simmering. Apparently they took her away 2 years ago. 2 years ago. And they are in an ongoing and very emotional battle to try and get their daughter back. They are desperate to get their child home. And so it leads me to ask, well, where is their church? Has their church spoken up about this? Has their bishop spoken up about this? And one of the reasons I ask this is because, you know, remember, we all lived through COVID. We all went through the COVID era. And one of the most disappointing features of the COVID era was the relative silence of so-called faith leaders in the face of the government shutting down your ability to worship across our country, shutting down the ability of people to worship as they please in violation of their First Amendment rights, the ability to go to their churches, to celebrate a service, a mass. This was all shut down by the forces of government, as if the government is more important than God above. That was the attitude during COVID. And it was incumbent upon faith leaders to speak out about this, to fight back against it. Some did, not enough. Not enough. It was a disappointing feature of that crazy moment that we all lived through. And so now here we are yet again in another very important fight, as children are being attacked in this way, as families are being separated, as we watch as good Christians are begging.

being in public to be reunited with their daughter who they love. And it just leads me to wonder, where's the church? The church should be there for them. There should be protests outside of this child services operation in Massachusetts, composed of the faithful who are praying, singing church hymns. Now, what has that done in the past? The left does prosecute people for doing that. When Joe Biden, an alleged devout Catholic, was in charge of the White House, they were persecuting Christians who sang church hymns outside of abortion mills. So there could be costs that come along with speaking up in the face of this injustice. But if we don't, who will? If faith leaders don't, who will? Now, this week, I was encouraged to see in the state of Virginia, the Commonwealth of Virginia, I shared some of this with you yesterday, that the bishop for the Arlington Diocese, representing nearly a 500,000 Catholics at 70 different parishes, had all of the priests read a letter this past weekend during the homily, during the sermon in the middle of Mass. I got to hear it when I was in church, and I was enthused by it because it was such a breath of fresh air. First of all, I love church in general, but it was a breath of fresh air in terms of the cultural battle being engaged, the political battle being engaged here. Bishop Michael Burbidge had never before asked every priest in his diocese to do this. He had them read a letter condemning these two amendments the Democrats are putting forward right now in Virginia for consideration in by ballot referendum here in November in Virginia. And those two ballot initiatives, those referendums, would amend the state constitution to okay what Massachusetts has, an abortion up until the moment of birth. That, by the way, is the most radical position on planet Earth, that a child can be killed all the way up until the moment of birth. That is as radical as it gets. Those abortion positions are more, if not similarly radical to North Korea, China. Those are the positions that Democrats are taking in the United States. Most of the essentially civilized world, although that's becoming less and less so with each passing year, most of the rest of the world doesn't have accommodations to kill children all the way until birth. This is unusually radical. Democrats are advancing it wherever they have power. And they want to do it in Virginia. So that's an amendment. That's the first one that's being pushed, this ballot initiative. The second one that's being pushed is to say that marriage is not between a man and a woman. It's just a nonsensical category. It can be for anyone, any gender. You can swap genders. It can be between people of the same sex. It is a full frontal attack on the understanding of marriage as a sacrament, a government-led attack on marriage as a sacrament. In order to amend a great state constitution, have you ever looked at the Virginia Constitution? The Virginia Declaration of Rights? It formed the basis of our Bill of Rights in the United States Constitution. It is an amazing thing. George Mason drafting it. And what do they write in the Virginia Declaration of Rights? Well, among the rights that are enshrined there is an even more robust and declarative right for gun ownership in the United States of America. In fact, I think the Second Amendment would do well to look even more like the Virginia Declaration of Rights on that subject. And the Virginia Declaration of Rights makes reference to Christian temperance, not just religious liberty, but specifically Christian temperance, with an acknowledgement, of course, that the founding of our country was a Christian founding. That's true. Vince, you sound like some sort of Christian nationalist, like a radical. I'm just telling you what the founders said. I'm telling you what George Mason said. I'm just telling you these are the founding documents of an essential state in the essential country on this planet. And there's an attack being led on all of it right now. And so you've got the Bishop of Arlington who just came out and said, hell no. But he didn't use those words. But he said, vote no. Catholics need to vote no. And not just Catholics, decent people everywhere should vote no on these destructive amendments. And I got to be honest, this is wonderful. It is wonderful to see a church leader, a faith leader, standing up in this way, using his voice, using his power to say, enough, we are fighting back.
more of this. Now, Bishop Burbidge does point out in his statement this

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6: Fox News, I'm Tom Rigotti. The Kennedy Center in the nation's capital is closed, at least for now, following a federal judge's decision. Fox's Jessica Rosenthal reports.
7: Cooper ruled against a Kennedy Center board resolution that aimed to put President Trump's name on the building's facade by saying that only Congress could make such a decision. After that ruling, President Trump announced that the Kennedy Center board had voted to close the center for safety reasons pending reconstruction.
6: In a Truth Social post, President Trump says if the courts block his name from being added to the building, the reconstruction and renovation of the Kennedy Center will not take place. Lawmakers in Washington are split on how to address concerns over AI.
8: There's a call for Congress to remain in session and address AI. Democrats say not acting could be fatal, but GOP leaders are reluctant to tangle with AI right now.
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5: Few people understand President Trump and where he came from and why he's even in office better than my next guest. He's Victor Davis Hanson, the author of The Counter Revolution, which is the fall and rise of Donald Trump and the MAGA movement. He's also written a whole bunch of other New York Times bestselling books on the subject as well. Good to see you, sir. Thank you very much, as always, for spending some time with me.
6: Thank you for having me, Vince.
5: The new book, The Counter Revolution, you're taking a close look at a man who has absolutely defied political gravity. I think by any conventional standard, you really can't come back from the kind of the prison that the left and the media had created for President Trump. And yet he did anyway. Can you walk us through, just remind people of how distant President Trump was from ever coming back to office?
6: Well, that's one of the reasons I wrote the book, because I don't think there were two things we'd never seen. I don't think we ever saw an effort, not just by a political party, but by the institutions of the government, state, local, federal, and this so-called system, to destroy an ex-president and a political candidate. And I mean that in the holistic sense of psychologically, physically, financially, spiritually. And so any conceivable thing that you could imagine, legal or not, they employed. They tried to get him off almost 25 state ballots, so we would have no choice, we the American people. They raided his home and they found 102 classified documents out of somewhere between 11 and 14,000. And at the same time, Joe Biden had four different locations where he had over at least 30 or 40 classified with no prerogative at the time they were removed as president to declassify them. So we had that. Then we had that came on top of the fact that he was the first and only president to be impeached twice, the first and only president to be tried as a private citizen, first president to have his home raided. Then we had, as I said, five civil and criminal suits, and all of them, I think, will be eventually overturned. Some of them already have been. Jack Smith, he wanted to charge him with insurrection. Even he couldn't do that. And of course, Jack Smith had ethical issues of his own. He had free legal services he didn't report. Yep. He tried to rush his indictment ahead of the court calendar just to coincide with the election. Fannie Willis and her paramour imploded into a whole ball of improprieties. Letitia James herself had real estate problems, and she

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5: Is the left downplaying how wonderful the hurricane season has been so far? Quiet. It's been super quiet. Got the details on that in just a moment. And a former climate reporter says it is absolutely the media's priority to hide this news from you. 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
3: Fox News, I'm John Saucier. Attorney General Todd Blanche addressing questions about artificial intelligence regulation, making it clear the Justice Department will vigorously investigate anyone who uses AI to break criminal law. The agency will not look to regulate the technology itself.
4: If anybody associated with AI violates criminal law, we'll investigate that. We already have. There's plenty of cases involving AI that we've charged individuals. I do not think it's the job of the Department of Justice to regulate. We're prosecutors, not regulators.
3: President Trump pushing back on proposals to regulate AI. Senate Minority Leader Chuck Schumer says Commander-in-Chief's behavior is part of a pattern.
5: It's also always what Trump does. Americans scream out for help. Trump dismisses them out of hand and says, leave it to me, and then does nothing.
3: The Attorney General continued calling AI extraordinarily beneficial to society. 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
1: Billy Joel on K-Jo. Bringing you more music, more variety. Aaron back here with you on this Tuesday late afternoon. A little bit of a breeze out there. Some clouds coming over. 77 degrees. Very pleasant out there. Dreams. Music from the Cranberries.

0: It is true. Spandau Ballet, K-Jo, the best music variety, and a lot more on the way. And, you know, Rex on the Rogue, that is coming up at Grants Pass Downs Sunday, 1 to 2 in the afternoon. Going to be a lot of fun. Our very own Alex Bauer is going to be out there running in full dino mode and doing some push-ups, I hear, encouraging you to bring cans of food, donate to the Josephine County Food Bank, because that's what it's all about, is just helping out our neighbors, our community here, people in need. And yeah, Rex on the Rogue, don't miss it this Sunday at the horse races, Grants Pass Downs.
1: The Cavemen battled but lost to a great Silverton football team Friday. 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So join us this Thursday night at the Abbey's Pizza Caveman Quarter on Beacon Drive as we recap the Silverton game and look ahead to Friday night's contest with head coach Matt Kennedy and some of his best athletes, underwritten by Grants Pass Toyota at Grants Pass Automotive. 6:30 is airtime for the Caveman Quarter on Beacon Drive.
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Tell us about a hometown hero you know, someone doing good things here, right here in the community. 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

0: Miles Smith, nice to meet you on KJO. The birthday shout out link is right there at kajo.com. 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

0: Something About You, Level 42, 99.7 KJO, Grants Pass's Variety Station. Aaron here on your Tuesday late afternoon. Wake up with Alex in the morning. All the news, all the info you need. He keeps it up to date and gives you a chance to win $850 every weekday morning with that wacky track. You don't miss it tomorrow morning right here.
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3: 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They are members of FirstTix. Thanks to your support, the nonprofits VetTix and FirstTix have given away tens of millions of tickets and counting to those currently serving and veterans, the immediate families of troops killed in action, and our brave current and former first responders. These tickets are a meaningful way to say thank you to America's heroes and help them re-engage with American life by giving them free, fun experiences and new happy memories that'll last a lifetime. And now, we want you to be part of the mission. Got extra tickets to concerts, games, or special events? 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

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K. Joe, minutes away from the 5 o'clock report. All the latest from the newsroom, it's coming up. Here's Michael McDonald, I Keep Forgetting.

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2: Fox News, I'm Tom Rigotti. A Saudi Arabian pipeline that transports millions of barrels of oil a day is scheduled to be largely out of service for weeks. Fox's Steve Harrigan is in Tel Aviv with the latest.
3: Saudi Arabia is being hit day after day by attacks from Iranian-backed Houthis. They're hitting not just the oil infrastructure, but they're also targeting cities as well. Warnings going out even in the city of Mecca, the holy site.
2: Pennsylvania reports its latest death from a complication of measles, making it four fatalities connected to the disease since last month.
4: The Pennsylvania Department of Health said the latest death was an 18-year-old person living in Mifflin County. The deaths of a 40-year-old woman this past Saturday and two infants last month are also blamed on measles complications. None of the four were vaccinated.
2: That's Fox's Gernal Scott. 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
6: 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Here in Grants Pass on Kellenbeck Avenue, they are Countryside Village. 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
7: Thank you, Aaron. Good afternoon, everyone. The Board of County Commissioners approved a grant supporting continuing behavioral health and recovery strategies, the Grants Pass Sobering Center, and HIV Alliance through opioid settlement funds. During their 1:30 p.m. workshop this afternoon, the board moved unanimously if over $140,000 in settlement funds be approved for behavioral health, over $44,000 for the Sobering Center, almost $29,000 authorized for the HIV Alliance. No cost will be incurred by the county. Information Technology gave an overview of their work with different departments and provided a final draft of the strategic communication plan to the board. All position requisitions and actions from Human Resources were approved, as was the Stonefly Subdivision plat map. A move to approve the roadless rule comment letter be submitted to the federal government passed unanimously and the meeting adjourned. The Grants Pass City Council held two interviews for the Historical Building and Sites Commission, then heard presentations for the Washington Midland Redevelopment Plan and Interstate 5 Assigned Code Overlay. Council was presented the preferred redevelopment framework and potential steps recommended to implement the plan. The project has moved from concepts to a preferred plan and development strategy. This includes improved streets and utilities on Franklin and Bunnell Avenues, improved pedestrian accessibility, commercial uses, and housing options with a range of townhomes and apartments as rentals or to own. Potential costs could be $1.9 million for the city and public, $190,000 in private property and frontage cost, with a combined investment of $2.09 million. A draft plan will be prepared for final review by the council before potential adoption. Next for consideration was the potential I-5 sign code overlay following a previous appeal for a 100-foot Dutch Bros Les Schwab sign. The current regulation permits one freestanding sign per street frontage up to 25 feet in height and 100-square-foot area. Council was asked to consider sign size and height limits, digital reader boards, and a balance of skyline aesthetics versus economic development goals. A draft will be prepared with a public hearing to follow. Following a council discussion, a motion to approve the city manager's salary outside of the non-bargaining salary schedule passed unanimously. And during a theft attempt of BMX turf Monday, Grants Pass Police cited the suspect and trespassed him from the track. A 911 caller, upon receiving third-party information, told dispatch at 9:31 in the morning that transients were allegedly stealing the turf from the 527 Northeast Agnes Avenue track. The complainant pulled into the location and did not see anyone, but requested officers check the area. The alleged suspect had cut an unknown